0: trade agreement once approved. And thanks to our friends at Local Democracy Reporting for the following story. Local Democracy Reporting is local body journalism co-funded by Radio New Zealand and New Zealand On Air. A Bayview lifestyle block owner says he feels pushed off his land as Napier City Council proposes removing the rural residential rates category. Robert Best says the change would lift his rates by about 16%, doubling the council's earlier forecast and taking his three-year increase to 47%. The council wants to reclassify more than 1,500 properties as residential, saying it's a fairer system and reflects the services people use across the city. Rural residential properties would still avoid targeted charges for services they don't receive. One major change is shifting transport rates to a capital value basis, meaning higher value properties pay more. Best, on a fixed income, says he can't absorb further rises and wants the council to cut its own spending. More than 300 submissions have been lodged, with decisions still to come. And New Zealand's first fertiliser factory for the Taupo district has opened at Hihai, a hapu-owned eco-business park at Rotokawa. The Tanui plant uses geothermal heat to coat urea with a slow-release membrane, aiming to boost yields while reducing fertiliser use. Co-founder Bruce Smith says opening during a global supply crisis gives farmers more certainty over price and performance. The product breaks down over 2 to 3 months, potentially replacing two standard urea applications. Local farmer and councillor Carl Leonard says the technology could help reduce nitrogen leaching into Lake Taupo. The factory employs 9 staff with capacity to double as production grows. And police have seized property, vehicles and cash in Gisborne following a multi-agency operation targeting drugs and money laundering. A search warrant at a Mangapapa home on the 29th of May led to the seizure of the property, 5 vehicles, bank funds and $42,000 in cash. Operation SET began after MPI officers found more than $550,000 hidden in a traveller's belongings last November, with customs determining the money was linked to Australian criminal activity and reinvested into New Zealand assets. Customs has charged the individual with non-declaration of cash and money laundering. Police say the operation shows the strength of inter-agency collaboration in stopping overseas criminal proceeds entering local communities. Investigations are continuing. And in sport, Bridge Power have gone down 46-10 to MAC in their 7th round Nash Cup match, leaving them still without a competition point. Despite the winless run, they'll move on to the Madison Trophy competition next weekend.
1: A lovely clear day today with light winds, a high of 18 and a low of 6. Tomorrow, fine, northerlies developing in the morning, a high of 22.
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3: Welcome to Radio Hawke's Bay. This is Gail, and it's guidance, mentoring, life coaching. For anything that you're going on with in your personal life, anything that you're experiencing that's a little bit unexplainable, just feelings, sensations maybe aches and pains that are kind of come from nowhere, just different things like that, there are actually explanations for. They're not woo-woo, they're not airy-fairy. They actually are the things that are in our environment, that are in the air around us, the weather. We know the weather affects us. The moon, we know the moon affects us, and we have planets that are moving around all the time. And over the last couple of years, we've had solar flares from the sun. We're still getting those. They're still affecting the energy of the earth. And that kind of makes us feel a little aggro, maybe, a little bit just more frustrated and annoyed about things in life. Maybe our job, maybe our family, maybe our relationship, maybe as far as our finances and health goes. It is a part of a changing environment that we are all in. And I've talked about this, you know, in different ways several times. It is simply something that is an evolution of the planet. It is something that is naturally happening and occurring. There is nothing that is odd or wrong with our time frame.

everything is on course for the higher vibration that you are feeling around you, that may feel a little different. You might even feel a little displaced. You know, we've talked about this over time, about that feeling lost, about situations in your life that suddenly come to an end, or that you actually go, well, do I really want to do this anymore? When it comes to your job, your relationship, the way you've been doing things with your family, the people that have been around you and that you've been around, you're asking more questions of yourself generally. And I'm talking about this generally. It is a time to be curious. It is a time for looking at who you are. Why are you here? There is a reason. It is not for punishment. It is never for punishment. It only seems that way. And I thought I'd actually share a little bit of something that I got from Dolores Cannon. Now, if you don't know who Dolores Cannon is, Dolores Cannon, anyway, she is infamous in the fact that she has been around a very, very long time. She has researched in intricate detail things to do with our consciousness, how we are as people, the planet, even other forms of life and aliens, and she's researched it. She wanted to find out the nitty-gritty of everything. So if you're interested in finding out what she talks about, she is no longer with us. She passed within the last couple of years, I believe. So I'm not 100% on that one. She has been one of the iconically spiritual people over a very long time. And there's no BS. There's no fake. There isn't anything in that generation of people that would do this kind of work and be ridiculed and dismissed. They just wouldn't do it unless they followed it up by fact. She studied it. She followed it up by fact. And she's got many things that she found out. Now, so she says, and I've talked to you about the fact that that the world is a new world this year. I've talked to you about the fact that we've gone from the third dimension to the fifth dimension. And a little bit about what that might look like, as in, it could be seen as war being very 3D, money, power, and greed being very three-dimensional, ego-driven, the things we've been taught about life and about how to get by and how to succeed and how to be happy by, you know, acquiring things and making things happen and goal-driven, succeeding, and all of that. I am so pleased I did not feel swallowed by that dynamic, because I would have probably just not bothered trying at all. And it just wasn't me. It just didn't fit. It wasn't something that worked for me. So the five-dimensional reality, if you are here on the planet right now, you have a part to play. You have chosen to be here. And I think we talked about this a little bit. I'm sure we've talked about this in the past. Take away the weather. Take away the world events. Look at yourself. Look at what your environment is like. Are there things in your environment that now are getting to a point where it's becoming impossible to ignore them? And that just means you're on the tipping point of being able to change things in your life. And sometimes the universe does it for you and you lose your job or something big happens. And it's the universe saying, look, it's

time. You need to start focusing on what you're really here for. And I get it. You weren't taught. You don't know what you're supposed to be doing. The beautiful thing about the way everything just naturally works, whatever you want to call it, is that you are naturally guided to the right things, the right people. You're given the things to notice and take notice of, and your discomforts and your frustrations and your annoyance are there to help push you into something new and something better for you that you're good at, that you can feel fulfilled with and content. So the 3D to 5D shift, it was called a shift, and it has occurred. It is the entire earth, every person on the planet. It's not just you, but it is you as well, you know. So Dolores Cannon just says the whole earth is moving into a different dimension. And if we're, it's never happened before in our history, and definitely not when we're alive. The whole vibration and frequencies of the earth have changed. Now, science will give you the measurements. They will tell you exactly how that has changed. This is science. This is not out in the ballpark kind of let's just guess about this. This is facts based on scientific evidence from places like NASA and other astrophysicists who have equipment from all around the world, every country in the world, to measure the exact frequency and vibrations of the planet. And they have changed quite markedly and quite significantly. And so we're going to feel it. We're a organic being. Our physical body is going to kind of respond in different ways. Our emotional body will respond in different ways. Our mental body as well will respond in different ways. And so our thinking, even our thinking and our thoughts will not be about the same things as they used to be. We might look back at memories still. This funny thing that's happening for some people, not everybody, in that our memory of events that have been traumatizing seems to be diminished. So the ability to remember it and its real impact is lessened to a degree. And that will continue because the past cannot hold you back. The past taught you everything. Now we move on. And I've talked a lot about this, but I'd really like to think that if you're listening, that you are hearing this, that it might make sense to some of the things you might be experiencing on a human level. You know, a lot of people were getting headaches. A lot of people were feeling a little bit spacey. A lot more, maybe never had it before, maybe feeling a little bit like a robot, you know, a little bit dulled down, a little zombie-ish. That's all to do with your body and your mind and your emotions kind of aligning with and getting used to the new vibration of energy around you. Now we've got two groups of people. So two groups of people, the ones that want to stay in the three dimension, get angrier, throw rocks, get annoyed at other people and act out. The ability for them to act out and get away with it without them feeling really horrible and heavy and bad is less and less. So the invitation is the earth energy is a higher vibration. You have a higher self. You have a higher vibration within yourself. Are you going to step in to that higher vibration of yourself? Or are you going to react and respond to life in the way of struggle and getting angry and frustrated and just feeling like you've got no choices and nowhere to go? And I get it. I understand, because petrol prices, food prices, all that kind of stuff helps to make us feel like we're trapped and we're stuck.
There is always an option. There's always

an alternative. There are people around you doing it in every country in different ways, where they are finding other ways to feed themselves, provide the things they need, manage on things that they never thought that they could. You know, I know a group of people, and I was one of those, where there was just this sense, just call it a sense, of needing to do something. It wasn't conscious, it wasn't thought about, it was just simply sell everything, give away everything. This is stuff of mine. Do you know what I mean? It actually probably came from even before 50 years, because I had things from my childhood. Plus, I inherited things from my mum and grandparents. And I had the, you know, holding those things for the family. But the family did not want them. And I had a bit of get my head around that type of moment. And then I realized that they have everything. When we were growing up, we got the things given to us that we couldn't afford to buy. It's different these days. They don't need any of that. They don't necessarily even feel that there's a connection of treasure in having something that an ancestor had, which I feel the treasures of those things. But I was in that position that I needed to let all of that go. And so some of you may just feel like, that's it. I'm just going to sell everything, give everything away, and move on. The hardest things I found were the photographs. They were the hardest things for me to let go of, plus the things my children had done for me at school, you know, the Mother's Day cards and the birthday cards and all of that. They were my hardest to let go of, and the grandchildren that they'd done for me. And the photo just didn't do it. I did try the photos. I have photographed them. It's not the same. However, letting go was part of last year. To let go and let be things from the past. And there was this funny thing that happened, you know. If you're being called to do this, there's this weight that lifts off your shoulders. It's like this tremendous weight lifts off your shoulders when you give things away, and it you're free. It's a sense of freedom. And I'm not saying go out and do this. It's only if you are just doing it automatically, almost. You know what I mean? It's just like, yeah, this is what I'm doing. And why am I doing this? You can question it, because you do. But it just makes sense. It just seems to be the next move. So there's a lot of people doing this at the moment. And the non-attachment to personal things, I have not missed a thing. I have thought, where did I put that thing, because it was a little precious to me? And then I forget about it. I think this is part of the energy vibration, that we are forgetting things that we think are important, because they're actually not for what we are stepping into. Our world is changing this year. We are going into a sorting process, if you like, where things will have to change. And I've talked about this before as well. So for yourself, whatever you're feeling in a discomfort manner, anything that you're feeling uncomfortable about means you don't fit anymore. Anything that's annoying you, you don't fit anymore. And you can hang in there because of, you know, you have to with your finances and everything else. So what I'll say is, look at how you could alter that slightly so that you wouldn't be under that kind of restriction, feeling trapped in the life and the work that you have. There's ways you can alter it to lift the weight as well. Not as big as what I did or was called to do, as a way to say it, I suppose, because I have no real, I was a real, you know, have a home, be safe, lost my home, still be safe, have a place, you know, and I did. However,
it just doesn't seem to be as

important as I thought it was, and don't ask me why. I haven't got the reasons. It just simply doesn't seem to be as important as it used to be. And it's because things are changing. Things are changing. I mean, I'm at the other end of my life. I'm not at the beginning where I'm going, what do I do without this? Do you know what I mean? It's like I should be, because I'm at the other end. Do you know what I mean? In the old way of me growing up, and, you know, we were told, you know, you keep things safe, you have your security, you make sure that you have all of that. Well, and that was me. I'll tell you, this surprises me more than anything else, that I have just let it all go. It's really quite amazing. I don't feel that I have transformed, but something in me changed. And it's like no bother. It's like so natural. And that's the thing. Whatever change you do will feel natural. And things will then just bang, bang, bang, line up and come into place. Okay? So I just had a confirmation on that. I don't know if you heard it, but that just means for you personally, whatever you just know you need to do. It's like a little bit like, I just have to do this. Just know that it everything else is taken care of ahead of you. It is, things fit in, things work out, people come along, opportunities come along. And this is for even the very big things. So just letting you know that, that this is our 5D reality. You can stay in the 3D reality and stick to your beliefs and everything else, but your beliefs will not fit anymore. You won't fit in this whole, what is it? The system won't feel right anymore. It's needed to change for many, many years. And now the frequencies and vibration of the earth have brought us into a 5D experience where our bodies are adjusting. Our being is adjusting, and you're doing well, and know that it's for a purpose, because it's about freeing you to be your individual self identity. That's what it's about, freeing you to be your individual self identity using your own skills, talents. Doesn't mean you have to be alone. It just means you can have the freedom without the pressure to pay the bills and do all sorts of things or worry about the bills. There are options, there are opportunities, and there'll be more over the next few years for alternatives to the way we've always lived, which is really nice. I'm looking forward to that. And Dolores Cannon, because we're talking about that, the whole earth has changed. It is now the new earth. It's in the Bible, she says, and it's in Revelation with heaven and earth. There are a lot of things to see. So it's mainly getting rid of the karma. So our old world was full of karma. It was cause and effect. It was you do something not nice to someone and there is a payment that will be required of you at some time to balance the scales. So the old world is the karma, okay, and the karmic. This world is different. So this is a bit of a test though. So it's like, do you want the old world and the wheel of karma, or do you want to move on to the new world? The new world. And sometimes it's just a natural thing for you and you feel it in your body. Okay, there's a difference in your body and the way that you feel and think, but the earth is a living being as well. It just is. So it's very exciting at this time that we've moved into this period where the frequencies and the vibrations have changed to a higher level, and we're in a new earth, and we're going to start seeing new things in this earth, new systems, new politicians, all of that stuff. But we've also moved past the karma. So getting rid of the karma, your ancestors' karma. Karma simply is, you know, getting stuck in that loop and thinking there's no way forward. You are so

we have to kind of think, and it's, you know, if you've been hearing the speak of the last sort of several years around think positive, do positive affirmations, manifestations, you're essentially being encouraged to lift your vibration just by doing those things. Doesn't matter if they worked or not. It was about, come on, your vibration needs to lift, because it was your being saying you need to match these frequencies so that they don't feel too harsh. So I just think, I don't know quite what to say more about that, except take things carefully, slowly, go a lot with automatic, not responsive, reactive, just what do you feel like doing in this moment? Is there something in your life you feel that has run its course, that has done its deal, that is kind of done with you? And last month was whatever you planted last month, that is something that will grow. So think about what you started that was new, or what you thought about that was new and a new idea, and just kind of contemplate that a little bit, because this month, so we're in May, right, 2026, so this month there's sorting out to be done. And this is in your mind, it is with your clothes, it is with your belongings, it is with the way that you are feeling. Forget about feeling like the victim anymore. That's gone and dusted. You learned everything you need to know. It's not about being a victim. It's about now, right, I've got everything I need. Now I'm going to pick it up and I'm going to go with it. So sorting things out this month is a big deal on a, you know, physical level. Even just go through and clean out and throw away some stuff. Maybe sort out some things with other people around you that are unfinished or unsettled. Just see if you can get some kind of feeling of plan in mind. So this is our first part, and we come back for our second part. I am Gail. My phone number is 027-4166-545. If you would like a session or a reading with me for guidance, for me to mentor or help you in any particular way. And on that note, namaste. Welcome back to Radio Hawke's Bay, and it's Gail, and this is life coaching of a personal kind, intuitive kind, and spiritual kind. We're all of those things, as we know. So this is guidance. This is mentoring, if you like. This is helping you with any situation that you're going through or any personal change. Some of these things are actually part of our inner growing, our inner learning, and they can make us feel very odd, very uncomfortable, a little bit displaced. We can feel a little automated, zombie-like, especially if you're in a stage of your life where you are going into a new stage, a new phase, then this is a transition, and it's that step forward. So May, there's a lot of interesting things happening in May, and one of them is there could be a few surprises, unexpected things that happen that actually could give you a little bit of a moment for pause, a little bit of a shake up, a little bit of hang on a minute, what just happened there type of event. It is to do with the planets, and they do affect us. I've said it before, you learn about them and learn about how they affect you. So Gemini and Uranus are clashing a little bit at the

minute. So this is where things can change on a dime, actually, can change quite quickly. And maybe things happen that you wouldn't expect, things that don't make sense at all. And these are all to help change your perspective, shift your mindset, get you out of that pattern of thinking where everything is just one way and no other way. So if you are having anything like that happening in your world, it is because there is a change up, a shifting of gear, a change for the better. And it won't feel that way. It may feel like the worst time and the hardest struggle. It is for better things to come. It's just the way it is. And you're not going to be able to necessarily see it. However, some of the changes this month are actually going to be sudden changes where everything fits and everything sorts itself out just so easily and unexpectedly that it takes you by surprise, because how does that ever happen? And yes, it does. We're in this new world, and I was talking about that just before. This new world, we can have like little magical miracle moments that happen. We can have things that happen that are seemingly impossible, and they can happen in brilliant ways. So there's a lot of lovely things to look forward to. So the month of May, you might find that you are got a lot of energy and you kind of want to do one or two things or a couple of things, that you have projects or just decide you want to get going and get moving and really get things into gear and start things off. It's a good month to do it. There is a possibility of being distracted, of starting something and then looking at something else and doing that, and then looking at something else and going, oh, that needs doing and that needs doing, and oh, actually I really love to do this, actually no, this is good too. So I wanted, and so you try and do two or three or four things at once and it ends up a mess. Nothing gets done, nothing gets finished. It is just to pay attention to that part of it, because you actually your attention will be drawn into getting things moving, getting involved with things, sorting things out, trying your hand at new things, just having a bit more broadening of scope in what you want to do. It's the chaos part of it will occur if you get too distracted, if you don't finish something before you start something else. You could just get to the end of May, for instance, and have all these things on the boil and nothing sorted and not really knowing what to do with things, because it's just like, there's just, do I do this one or do I do this one? Do I do that one? And do nothing because of all of that. It's like the messy house. You know, you clean out one cupboard, and while the stuff's still out in the room, you clean out another cupboard and so on. And if you do too many cupboards, your whole floor just is a mess and there's nothing in the cupboards. So, as in, you don't get anywhere. However, it can be a very good month, especially if while the clothes are on, stuff are on the floor, you decide to give them away, give them to charity type of thing. This is just example. But every area in your life, it can be like that. With your money and your finances, you've got bills to pay and your which gets paid first. And sometimes maybe you just put a little bit to this and a little bit to that and a little bit to something else. Just things will come better next month if you keep a little bit of discipline on how you want to sort out your money, your finance, your food, your
what you eat, even, you know, it's like maybe change of seasons, you know.

we start to eat things that we would eat in winter, a bit of the summer food, a bit of the winter food, and it's just all kind of really very, you know, mixed up, I suppose. Nothing wrong with it, you know, as long as your body wants it, it's all really good. It's just that your body's not kind of as used to the heavier foods of winter because you've been through the summer, perhaps, and it just, your body might just start to feel a bit ick. Same kind of thing. It's not really, it's just getting a lot of different things. So it's trying to sort out which one's the salad and which one's the meat type of thing. So, yeah, there are some shifts, there are some changes, there are internal shifts and changes as well for you this month. It says that there are moments where you will be able to feel very empowered, that you will be able to act with integrity, that you will be able to hold your head up high, and no matter what's going on around you, that you can not get drawn into it, into the drama of it. And I'm just going to mention again, because this has been something for the last couple of years that has been happening, where people will accuse you of something, and they will accuse you of something that has absolutely no basis of fact, and people will believe them, and you will have no ability to voice the truth, or the truth will not be listened to, and people will react accordingly, negatively, they might avoid you, all those kinds of things. And this is, unfortunately, the shift between the third dimension and the fifth dimension that you are witnessing. Your, call it a test if you like, when you cannot speak, when no one will listen, save your voice and simply stand in the truth of who you are, the truth of what you know to be true about your actions, yourself, no matter what anyone else is saying about you. At this point in time, it seems fruitless in trying to change people's minds. Maybe it's fruitful. Maybe maybe you can change a few people's minds through experience and experiences for myself and for other people that I have talked to. There has not been an opportunity for the truth to be heard, or a willingness for the truth to be heard. So, integrity, grace, kindness, and carrying on as if everything is the same as it was before, as if those people are the same as they were before. As in, it's like appealing to that person's better self rather than who they're being and how they're acting and what they're saying. Looking past that horribleness and just treating them like the scared human that they are, because they're fully afraid and scared of themselves, their own life, what they're dealing with. And so they're just going, oh good, I can actually focus on something else, distract myself from my life and my problems and my business. They've got a problem, that's an issue, how dare they, and I thought they were a nice person and all that kind of stuff. And you are a nice person and you know the truth. And you know what? Nobody else has to agree. Nobody else has to know that, especially if they don't listen. They're not your people. They're not coming with you where you're traveling to in your life. And they're not meant to. You are meant to be free and uninhibited with people who support you, with people who know you, who get you. You know, I can't believe this in some ways. If somebody said something about a person I knew, especially if it's somebody I'd known for a long time or a family member, I would never believe a stranger. I would never believe another person. I would simply go and ask that person face to face, hey, what's up? You know, I've heard this.

be honest. If you're one of those people throwing stones at somebody else because of something somebody has said that they've done or who they are, go and talk to that person. Give them the courtesy of actually being able to say their part. You know, it's actually wrong. It's like throwing stones at somebody and just saying hang them without even knowing if it's true. It's very barbaric. It's very old world. Sorry, that's just personal opinion. Sometimes I have these personal opinions. So this month we have this feeling empowered. Rise above anything that is beneath you, and I mean that because in the way that if somebody's saying horrible things about you that are untrue, that is beneath you. Do not spend any time there. Simply carry on being you, being who you are, and I get it's heartbreaking. I get it's all of those things where you feel shut out. Yeah. However, you just have to know your own truth. Something that might be useful is write it down. Write down every thought you have about how unfair it is, how people won't listen to the truth and don't want to know the truth, and how unfair that is, or regretful, or whatever you want. Use your words. Just write it down. If you write it down, you're getting it out. Somebody is listening. You're writing it. You're seeing it. You're listening to yourself. You know truth. Truth within you. It's not just your truth. It is a deeper truth. You know if it is truth because you feel it. It fits. It's just, it is what it is. Truth is, sun comes up every morning. Truth. Someone can say, oh, no, it's not, I can't see it. There's a big cloud in the way, the sun's not up. But you know it. You know that the sun's up. You know it's truth. You have to be that strong about your own beliefs and your own situation and your own identity. Stand in your truth. Act with grace and kindness to others around you. It's not permitting their behavior. It's simply ignoring it by being normal and being yourself. And not buying into it. So another part of this month with feeling empowered and having clarity and control more on your life and your decisions is to look at your life as a, am I doing this because it is something I have been trained to do, something I have been led to believe that is the right thing to do? Is this the way it really has to be, or is it what I was told it has to be? It is not, it's like things can happen now that, and they always have been able to happen, but more and more things will happen that just aren't in the script that's been written. You know, there's a certain amount of time for this. You do things in a certain order, in a certain way, and you just feel like going, actually, I just have to do this. It's not in any order, and am I doing the right thing? But you just have to do it because you will find that things actually work out, even if they're not done in the right way, in the right order, as you've been taught. Different world we're in. Things happen in that difficult, different, magical, I said difficult, well, things can seem very difficult, but they have a kind of like way about them that's quite amazing. So if you look at your life and look at what you were taught, everything you were taught, and then you question some of those things that don't quite sit with you. And as you grow up in life, some things don't work out the way you were told. You know, if you tell the truth will set you free. It sets you free inside yourself. Doesn't mean other people are going to listen and believe it. So you set yourself free from them. You deserve to be known for you. You deserve for people to

support you, understand you. So start doing that for yourself. So there is this feeling that you have inside you of there has to be more. And this often happens in our life, and you might be perfectly content right now. It means you've already been there, done that at some point in your life. But if you're feeling there has to be more in your life right now, you're right. But it also says there will be more. And okay, that might be a transition of 2 to 3 years, but it'll happen. You might have been going through it for many years, but you're more ready now, actually, with this vibration in the earth, around the earth, being at a higher vibration, things happen faster, quicker, and more easily. If you are in line with that vibration. So that vibration means don't get stuck in the mud of hate. Don't get stuck with holding on to jealousies or resentments or unforgiveness. Your key to moving into this vibration more comfortably is to forgive the silliness of people. Sometimes it's that easy. People can do things that really don't make sense, and that really are not fair, and that really have nothing to do with anything that you are as a person, and yet they do it anyway. Forgive them for being so silly as to do it, because it is a lack of knowledge, it's a lack of understanding, and it's a lack of willingness to have knowledge to even try to understand. People are frightened. There's a lot of frightened people out there, and they are being driven by fear for them, for the world, fear for themselves, fear for their children and their families, and fear for their lives, and fear for can they afford their petrol, can they afford their food, are they going to be able to afford what's coming up in the world. A lot of fear out there, and for that their actions are not condoned, but they're forgiven because they're afraid. Not for what they're doing, but just the fact that they don't know how to be any other way. And, yeah, that's sad. So look at your likes, your wants. This is follow your heart, not your head, is the, and this can be quite, you know, this can be one of those head, mind kind of, what do I do, yes or no, you know, will I, won't I? Yes, but it can be doubt as well as reasoning. It can be, I have to do this because I'm obligated to do it. I have to be loyal, for instance. And it's like, actually, I just want to go and have my own life. It's a lot of all of those things. Whatever it is to you and whatever it is in your life, you apply it to yourself. This is... There can be a little bit of chaotic movement this month, but it's potentially positive for the things that you can that you find. You know, when you clean out the cupboard again, I'll go to the clean out the cupboard again. It's funny what you find that you don't remember that you had, and it's like finding it all over again, something new. So. Everything that you do this month, you'll discover something new, and it might be, oh, I used to really like doing that. I might do a little bit more of that. Clean out the closets of your mind and clean out the closets of feeling like everything has to stay exactly where it is because you don't want the mess of trying to sort it all out. Yeah. So things will... have a natural change and a natural end. You know, we are moving into a better form of our own authentic life in line with who we are as ourselves, not the roles we play, but who we really are, what we wanted to explore, what we wanted to create, what we wanted to contribute and share with the world, being more active in that as we go forward from this year.

and while we're in this year. So it's, I said something about memory before, because when you don't remember pain and heartache and struggle and trauma, when you don't remember it, it's as if it never happened. And you are who you are right here on this spot right now, without all of that baggage, without the memories and thinking about it, going over it, wondering about it. Right now, this is where you are. This is who you are. And you are a new version of yourself. You're not the same person that you were even at the end of last year. You're hopefully a better person, a better version, a better, have a more optimistic view of the possibilities of life. You know, the whole world is going through this argy-bargy kind of coming and going and I want and fighting and all that kind of stuff. And if you involve yourself in that, you will actually be disappointed, because you will lose focus on what it's all about. The world is all distracted at the moment. What are you doing with your life? And it was a comment I heard the other day, which really surprised me, but then the modern generation surprises me a lot. Not necessarily in a good way, just in a, or in a bad way, just in a really kind of way. And it was to do with that all this positivity and all of this, you know, positive and this manifesting, it's all wrong, because it's ignoring the hardships and the struggles and the negativity of the world. And so for some reason now, it is not a good thing to think positive and bring light and try and make things right. And that is because people simply do not understand that role, that lifting vibration, which is positivity, plays on the negative heavy energies. The negative heavy energies cannot exist if enough people are of a higher positive, want better things vibration. It's impossible, you know? And that is happening. That's just going to take a few years. But that's where we're headed. So it's a good thing that we're seeing this change happening. So a little bit like lots of the things being thrown around the world, thrown at other people, all for the fact that things will become better over time. So your intuition as well develops and grows.

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1: In Radio Hawke's Bay Community News, New Zealand and Singapore have signed a new agreement guaranteeing the free flow of essential goods such as fuel and food between the two countries. The agreement on trade and essential supplies prevents either nation from imposing export restrictions and strengthens cooperation on supply chain resilience. Prime Minister Christopher Luxon says the deal turns long-standing trust into action, with a third of New Zealand's fuel refined in Singapore. Trade Minister Tom McClay says it builds on partnerships formed during the pandemic and is designed to keep critical goods moving in times of crisis. The agreement will be added to the existing New Zealand-Singapore free trade

trade agreement once approved. And thanks to our friends at Local Democracy Reporting for the following story. Local Democracy Reporting is local body journalism co-funded by Radio New Zealand and New Zealand On Air. A Bayview lifestyle block owner says he feels pushed off his land as Napier City Council proposes

0: of fixed income says he can't absorb further rises and wants the council to cut its own spending. More than 300 submissions have been lodged, with decisions still to come. And New Zealand's first fertiliser factory for the Taupo district has opened at Hihai, a Hapu-owned eco-business park at Rotokawa. The Tanui plant uses geothermal heat to coat urea with a slow-release membrane, aiming to boost yields while reducing fertiliser use. Co-founder Bruce Smith says opening during a global supply crisis gives farmers more certainty over price and performance. The product breaks down over 2 to 3 months, potentially replacing two standard urea applications. Local farmer and councillor Carl Leonard says the technology could help reduce nitrogen leaching into Lake Taupo. The factory employs 9 staff with capacity to double as production grows. And police have seized property, vehicles and cash in Gisborne following a multi-agency operation targeting drugs and money laundering. A search warrant at a Mangapapa home on the 29th of May led to the seizure of the property, 5 vehicles, bank funds and $42,000 in cash. Operation SET began after MPI officers found more than $550,000 hidden in a traveller's belongings last November, with customs determining the money was linked to Australian criminal activity and reinvested into New Zealand assets. Customs has charged the individual with non-declaration of cash and money laundering. Police say the operation shows the strength of inter-agency collaboration in stopping overseas criminal proceeds entering local communities. Investigations are continuing. And in sport, Bridge Power have gone down 46-10 to MAC in their 7th round Nash Cup match, leaving them still without a competition point. Despite the winless run, they'll move on to the Madison Trophy competition next weekend.
1: A lovely clear day today with light winds, a high of 18 and a low of 6. Tomorrow, fine, northerlies developing in the morning, a high of 22.
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4: 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It's Nikki Palamountain here from Dyslexia Unpuzzled Hawke's Bay. It's always a pleasure to be with you, and I am so privileged today to welcome our guest, which is the lovely Claire Turnbull. And this Claire has been someone I have been a fangirl of for many, many years. So welcome, Claire. So lovely to have you aboard.
5: Thank you very much for having me.
4: So, Claire, I know you from the, well, I mean, I don't know you at all, really, but I sort of fell into your way of thinking when I was an avid reader of the Healthy Food Guide, and I loved all your practical advice and everything else back from there. So, yeah, that's a few years ago now.
5: Yeah, well over 20 years, actually. Yeah, crazy. I moved to New Zealand in 2004, and I think I started working for Healthy Food Guide in 2005 or 2006. So, yeah, it's been a long time since then. Doesn't time fly?
4: Indeed. Well, we don't count those years, do we? So, Claire, I also did find out, though, that you have dyslexia yourself, and it's raising you're raising a neurodiverse child as well. So I wanted to really talk to you about that. So I appreciate you being on the show.
5: So, it's quite a journey, isn't it? Working through all this stuff, and it's great that it's talked about a lot more now. And I admire the work that you're doing in this space.
4: Thank you so much. So, can you give us a quick version of how you ended up by doing the work that you do now?
5: So I come from a medical family. So my dad is a doctor, my mum is a nurse. So kind of I started basically working and being in hospitals from when I was very, very small. And because I was working in that environment, I just came across a lot of people who were in hospital who didn't need to be there. So I'm just so sorry to interrupt this. My dog is yapping like a... Is it, can you hear that?
4: No, I can't hear a dog.
5: Oh, you can't?
4: No, I can't hear a dog.
5: That's good. I'm great.
4: Welcome to your dog as well. It's always lovely to
5: Okay, that's all good. I can't have the animals. I just didn't want... I've got a new...

0: Puppy, this is it. Actually, the story of this actually is very interesting, because the reason we have a puppy is because of my neurodiverse child. So that kind of all fits in, because we've got a little labradoodle who's a therapy dog. So that's the real life of it. I'll come to that story in a bit.
1: Okay.
0: So in terms of the nutrition work that I am doing, I started working in hospitals actually when I was 15 years old. And then I worked in care homes through my teenage years outside of school. And essentially what I came across was all of these people that were in hospital or unwell, who didn't need to be there. You know, there were so many people who had health issues that could have been prevented. And now what we actually know is that basically 90% of the reasons why people are unwell are things that can be prevented, right? So I became very, very passionate about trying to help people to that prevention side of things. There's such an ambulance at the end of the cliff type approach to life and health, which I really just wanted that to change. So basically, when I studied to be a dietitian and a fitness instructor, and when it came to kind of getting my first job in the UK, pretty much all of the jobs were the ambulance at the end of the cliff ones. And I was lucky enough to get a placement at university in New Zealand, working for Diabetes New Zealand, doing health education and prevention work. And then they offered me a full-time job. And I came here for a year thinking I was going to do that for a year and then go back to the UK. And like a lot of people who just come to New Zealand for a year, I stayed a lot longer. And that's really the kind of story. So my family are still all back in the UK. It's just me over here. But the opportunity for work in prevention, which I know a lot of people in New Zealand might think, gosh, we're terrible at it here. They're worse at it in the UK, I can tell you that much. Was much better over here.
1: That's cool.
0: It's great. Yeah.
2: Well, we're very happy that you're happy to prevent our New Zealander, because they were our fellow Kiwis, from getting sick as well. It's really good to have that attitude, and nice to have that ambulance at the top, not the bottom.
0: Yes, so, 100%. Yeah.
2: Indeed. So I know that you've been quite open yourself, if I can bring this back to the dyslexia thing, and you've been very open about having dyslexia yourself. So when did you first know, and what was that like growing up for you?
0: So I actually only found out by chance because of my brother. So my little brother, at the age of, oh my goodness, what would it, maybe he would have been about 7, so I would have been 9, could not read or write, was basically had his school report saying that he might as well not go to school, that he was a lovely, personable child with a dud brain, as quoted in his, by the headmaster on his report.
2: No.
0: They basically said he was useless, completely useless. So my mum, he was basically depressed and when I say he cannot read or write, I mean literally he even now, he is 41, even writing, he's got a four letter name, Luke, he really still struggles to do that. And I remember going to the supermarket with him actually gosh years ago, and they were like, before you entered, you know, the PIN number, and him standing there for like literally probably about 20 minutes, them getting to him to try and sign the piece of paper. And when I was like, he's never ever going to be able to sign that. Anyway, he has very, very, very severe dyslexia.
2: Oh my goodness.
0: My mum was just absolutely adamant that he was not a problem, and ended up finding through reading, we actually had a friend who worked in the education sector in the UK, and ended up getting him assessed, which back then was extremely rare. And she took the education board in the UK to court, and won.
2: Yay.
0: And got him a special education in a dyslexic only school. So all of the children had dyslexia in that school in the UK. It's the only school that was back then in the UK. And he then didn't have to, he had a scribe, he didn't have to read off a blackboard. He had all his examinations were done orally. It was awful. He had to go to boarding school at the age of 12, which was never in my mum and dad's plan. But he, you know, every year on his birthday, he cries when he rings my mum and realises what she's done for him, because back then that wasn't a thing. So anyway, through his assessment,

0: process, they picked up that it wasn't just him, that it was me. I mean, where I struggle is nowhere near as much as him. It still very much impacts my life, and I failed spelling, and I failed history, and I failed English, and I got A pluses and E's because it depending on how the topic was taught. So, for example, with history, it was comprehension. Well, I back then and still now cannot read a book. I have never ever read a book for pleasure, a storybook. I cannot read a storybook because I cannot follow the thread. I've never ever, the only book I ever read was To Kill a Mockingbird. That was at school. And I failed. I got like zero comprehension because I cannot extract information from text. So while I can do things that my brother cannot do 100%, this is what's so important about this dyslexia conversation. It's just, and neurodiversity in general, it's such a mixed bag depending on, you know, on what aspects of that you personally deal with. So for me, I was much luckier than my brother because I was able to do some things. My writing was always fine. It was my reading that always let me down, and they just thought I wasn't trying hard enough in history and English and things. But then I was fine because I got by in biology and stuff because I could just write the ticks and, you know, it was, yeah, really, really interesting. So for me, I didn't, because I was so mild compared to my brother, I just kind of got on with it. And it's not really until I got into my adulthood that I realized the extent of which I struggle. It's just nowhere near like my brother, you know? So it's been a really, really interesting journey. And I tell the story of my brother to as many people as I possibly can who will listen wherever I go, because he got a scholarship to university and he now works for Airbus, building the wings of aeroplanes, because he's got this incredible brain, this 3D thinking brain. He lives in France. He is fluent in French. He cannot read a word or write a word of French, but he has managed to learn another language just by, you know, and he's got bilingual children, and he's so incredible. But when he reads, I forgot actually when he came round many years ago and I gave him a Spot the Dog book to give to my kids when they were younger, and I was like, oh, can you just read them a bedtime story? And I threw it to him, you know, just without thinking of it. And then he was, you know, Spot the Dog. And I was like, oh my god, it was so strange watching. He was, you know, maybe 37, and I was like, oh gosh, I completely forgot, you know, because he's got an incredible job and an incredible life, but still he can't read the Spot the Dog book. But he's managed to make a life for himself by people understanding how his brain works and the fact that he's amazing. So anyone that I can raise the flag for to say that just because, even if you cannot read or write, you can create a beautiful life yourself.
1: That's just the loveliest story, and you're just such a wonderful advocate for your brother and for dyslexic people in general. You know, how cool that you understand that beautiful 3D visual brain, you know, can get you so much further than the whole reading writing thing. You know, I just think it's such an important thing and concept for people to understand.
0: Yeah, because it's a gift. I see it as a gift in different ways, and actually it's super interesting because in my work, I remember when I started working at Healthy Food Guide, this was really interesting because obviously Healthy Food Guide is a magazine where you write articles. and Nikki Bazant is such a amazing human being who was the editor for the most of the years that I was there. She had to teach me how to write. And I mean that my stuff came back when I was writing it with just like more track changes that you can never understand. And basically she started, the only reason I could work at Healthy Food Guide was because she started to brief me on content that I could write in the way that I can write. So I can only really write in bullet points. I can't write, I find it very difficult to write structured content. I start in bullet points. Everything starts in bullet points in my mind. So I can read textbooks with a green highlighter pen because I have got a photographic memory, and I can remember where things are on the page, but I don't necessarily understand it unless I have... that takes me kind of longer. But

0: Anyway, I've been helped through my life by various different people figuring out that I can't write and do things the way that other people do. But I have got a photographic memory, which means that I can remember a 3-minute script and talk straight to a camera, which they used to call me the 1-minute wonder. The 1-minute one-take wonder. So I filmed TV ads and they were like, I cannot even believe that you can remember that script. And I can because of my neurodiversity stuff. Like, that is a gift, but I can't write certain things. I mean, but I've written 3 books.
1: Oh, I was
0: but
1: just
0: that's
1: going
0: again,
1: to say this. Yeah. Here you have. So yeah. It's incredible.
0: So when Penguin first rang me, which is who I wrote my first book with, they said, can you write a book? I said, I'm dyslexic. No, basically. And I said, I can write things in bullet points. I said, if you will accept the fact that I can write something that is in that style, then I can write. And basically they helped me. And if anyone who's read either of my first 2 books will notice they look a little bit more like textbooks than they do authory books, mm-hmm. because that's the way I had to write, and I had to have somebody help me through that process. And then with my 3rd book, I had to have a special editor because of the way that I was doing it, because I can't read on a screen. So I can't, I can read an email slowly on a screen, but I don't necessarily, it's a bit like comprehension. I can't extract the meaning of it. Sometimes I have to print it out and use my green highlighter pen. So what they had to do was every single time that we edited my book, they had to print the entire thing out, post it to me. And we had this agreement in my contract. I said, I can do this, but this is the only way I can do it. I cannot do track changes on a document. It's not going to happen.
1: Oh, for goodness sake. It's so incredible that you can do that workaround and still manage to be successful with publishing books. That's incredible.
0: Yeah. Yeah, but a lot of it is because I've had the huge privilege of understanding myself, and therefore I can communicate that with the publishers and other people. And this is where what the work you're doing is amazing, is sharing this, because I don't think other people would know to ask, you know. Or and that's the sad bit, is because there are solutions and workarounds and different ways of doing things. I mean, we are, you know, the world today is making that slightly easier, but you've got to have the confidence to have that conversation.
1: I agree. And so many don't, and so many people trying to mask it or hide it, or you know, don't sort of have the openness to say, hey, I just can't do this, you know, I really but I could try this or I could try that, you know. So well done you for just, you know, saying, hey, I can do it this way. So,
0: yeah,
1: that's cool.
0: What is it? A credit to my mother. But yeah, and I do think that's an important thing, is that, you know, both me and my brother have, you know, a diagnosis of dyslexia, but obviously completely different. But even within the same family, what works for him is completely different to what works for me. So my subset of challenges exist very much in the reading area. For him, he's also dyspraxic as well. You know, and poor boy can't throw a ball to save himself, can't do but he's an amazing downhill mountain biker and can do incredible things. But, you know, the strategies that he has had to work through are very different to the strategies that I've had to, you know. I buy 5 packs of green highlighter pens, like on a monthly basis. It's absolutely hilarious. And there's specific types of green, like there's a spectrum of green, and sometimes I buy a 5 and I'm like, this is a slightly different green and it's not working for me. For whatever reason, I've just figured out that is what I need to do to be able to remember something. And yellow, it goes in a hierarchy of green, highlighters, yellow. So when I do TV, it's exactly how I do it. I do probably 3 times more prep than anybody else for all of the radio and TV stuff that I do, mm-hmm. because I have to put it in my brain in a way that my brain actually gets it. And that is with highlighter pens. So I do breakfast TV every fortnight. I will write out what I'm going to do, and then I have to highlight certain bits in green and yellow, and that anchors it in my brain so that when I'm having an interview, I'm literally just looking at it in my mind when I'm talking it out. So that's my strategy. For my brother, it's different. You know, he has different strategies. He can't remember. The other thing for him with his, he's got really, really short-term memory challenges, which is exactly the same as my son, actually. My son struggles in completely different ways. So we're all different.

0: different. And it's when we can take the stigma away and see that with those differences become incredible other skills.
1: Oh, absolutely. Then
0: we can make, you know, that's the beauty of having brains that work differently.
1: Oh, it so is. And just the incredibly interesting and different solutions that you managed to come up with to be able to overcome those challenges are just incredible. So on that, I'm interested in your in talking about your child. So you tell me he's neurodiverse. So can you share with us what that means, what his challenges are, and does he have incredible workarounds?
0: Yes, yeah, so he, oh my gosh, what a journey we've had with him. So growing up, I guess, like a lot of children that are neurodivergent, you just think that they're really difficult. And he grew up, everything he did, he would line up, like he had all these cars and he would only put them in a straight line in his bedroom and they all had to be in a certain way. And his bed had to be in a certain way and all these different things were like that. And essentially, there was a lot of conflict in our in our family around it. When we hit COVID, I basically realized that I had become quite hypervigilant trying to manage his behavior at home, always trying to look one step ahead about what he was going to think, what he was going to say, how he was going to react, how he was going to respond to different things. That was one of the reasons I actually had essentially a nervous breakdown. I didn't realize it was because of that at the time, but his behavior was so challenging. I've never said this, I've told anyone this before, well, I've told my friends, but I've never said this on publicly before, but he tried to run in front of a truck moving at 100 kilometres an hour.
1: Gosh, how frightening.
0: So we were down in near Tekapo. My mum was over from the UK and he just was very, very unable, he doesn't express emotion at all. He has almost no facial expression, actually, which I always just thought he was really grumpy. And I remember looking back at these pictures of a child, and then his brother arrived, who smiled and is really charismatic. And my other son, the corners of his face might go up every now and then, but really he lacks the ability to understand expression from others, but also doesn't express it himself. Because of that, he's very quite emotionally dysregulated. Mm-hmm. And basically, that wasn't actually characteristic. He's not got ADHD. But basically he's either like numb or just completely dysregulated. And he just became so overwhelmed with emotion that he decided that he didn't want to live anymore and tried to run in front of a truck.
1: How frightening.
0: I wrestled him to the ground, which was one of the hardest things I've ever done, because thank goodness he was the age that he was, not the age that he will be soon, because I couldn't have done that. That led to, seeking out support and thinking, gosh, you know, we've done everything that we possibly can for this child. How can we help him? And then we ended up realizing, through an educational psychologist assessment, that he is autistic and has incredibly black and white thinking, very, very rigid thinking. So I used to think he was being really annoying on purpose, which I feel bad about, but that's the way that it is in the world, right? You'd say to him, could you put the cream in the bowl? And he would literally pick up the container of cream and put it in the bowl. And then he did a lot of things that made him look like he was being sarcastic or cheeky or rude. But what he was actually doing was following the instruction that you gave him.
1: That's right.
0: And he was getting in trouble a lot at school because he's not able to read like sarcasm, reading between the lines or anything like that. And he was having a lot of challenges. Anyway, so he has had quite a lot of support with occupational therapy and speech and language therapy, actually. For him, speech and language therapy has been profoundly impactful, which I never would have. I had no idea that speech and language therapists could help somebody with his situation.
1: It's so great, isn't it?
0: She's helped him reframe his thinking to be able to see that that things can be flexible and emotion regulation stuff. And He is so much better. And after going through the therapy, this is why we had the dog that was yapping at the beginning, because the

0: occupational therapist said, I think he'd really, really benefit from a dog because he's so amazing with animals because he like literally, it's like he understands them and they understand him. So we ended up getting a dog and we got a breed that was considered a therapy dog. And it's his, I mean, it's probably the only time I've really ever seen those corners of his mouth really almost get higher, you know, when he, because he's not being judged. Pets are amazing, you know,
1: they do not judge, which is so cool. So, Cleo, I'm just aware of my time and ticking over here and I don't want to cut us short, but I know that obviously within your family, you would be exceedingly aware of the nutritional impact and I'm sure within your family you would be very careful about eating and all this sort of stuff. So I wanted to know if you've ever noticed that a link between sort of like high nutritional eating and behaviour or how your brain works on and all your son's work on any given day.
0: Yeah, I mean, nutrition plays such a critical part, number one, of brain development before our little ones arrive. We now know that, you know, it's there's so much research about the development of brains in utero, which is just incredible. So that is just a whole massive other conversation, but with, you know, something that we're looking at more and more in terms of you know, once as children and as adults, what we know is we're designed to eat whole unprocessed food, and the more processed food is, the more chemicals, additives, colors and bits and pieces there is, the more challenging that makes it for everybody. But when you've got a child or an adult with a brain that struggles to concentrate, energy levels go up and down, it just makes you hypersensitive to those those things that are important for everybody else. So the more that you can do to eat foods of single ingredients, or, and it doesn't have to be, I mean, you know, canned tomatoes, that's a single ingredient, but it's still in a can. It's not rolled oats are still in a packet, but they're fine. But we're just trying to really strip things back to using less processed food, because what we do know is that things that are, you know, high in sugar, salt, additives, they're just not great for anybody, but particularly somebody that struggles with their brain. And what I would say is also that appetite regulation piece and the feeling full when you've got your blood sugars going up and down, that is particularly challenging for children who already find it hard to concentrate. So interestingly, with my son's neurodiversity, he doesn't actually have the signals to feel hungry and full. He's actually got very poor interoception, which actually is also an interesting thing. So a lot of neurodiverse children and adults, they don't necessarily have the same messages as everyone else to eat or drink, which is kind of interesting. And he doesn't, so he gets headaches all the time because he has no thirst drive. But anyway, in essence, it's the regularity of eating and keeping well hydrated. And you know, we don't have any fruit juice in our house because of the amount of sugar in it. We don't, you know, they are not allowed any sugary kind of drinks. Yes, they do have chocolate and lollies and things sometimes, because is that the balance between like making them feel like part of normal society. But really, I guess the main thing is that your home, how you eat as an adult, what is in your cupboards, what is in your control at home, is the best place to start, right? And at home, it is just, we're very consistent, and what's in our cupboards in our pantry reflects what I want them to be eating at least 80 to 90% of the time. And that's how to kind of work things.
1: I mean, the impact of that is huge, and not just for anyone with neurodiversity, but for us all. You know, we need to take that message on board and understand that it does have that much of a huge effect on our behaviours and our regulation and our emotions and things like that. So, you know what, Claire, I could probably sit and talk to you for another 45 hours. I have just loved this conversation so much. It's been so cool. And you know, I don't know where this time's gone, but thank you for being so open about, you know, your personal stuff and your professional stuff and your own story. And, you know, that's been pretty courageous of you to step up and do that today. So thank you again for coming along, and I hope people can really benefit from listening to this conversation. So is there any way, anything that you want to say, Claire, or anything that you would like to invite our listeners to connect with you

0: at all?
1: Yeah. I mean, you can find me. I'm on Claire Turnbull. You can find me on my website, my Instagram. The biggest thing is that it's just reframing these challenges that we have. Look for the gift, look for the gold, because with the challenge there will be some gold in the way that you think, or the way that you work, or the what you can do, that is, you know, your gift to the world and to yourself. So it's just trying to find what that is. But a lot of it is about believing in yourself, and that you are good enough just as you are, even if you can't read or write, and you struggle in other ways. And that's the same for your children too. They are courageous and wonderful, and we just got to find the magic in them.
0: Oh, that's a lovely way to finish, Claire. I just really appreciate that. So that's, finding the glimmers. Got to do that.
1: Yes, so absolutely.
0: Yeah. To our listeners, if there's anything that we have talked about today with Claire or myself, and anything has landed with you, or if you have a child or someone in your life who's struggling, or you're not sure why, please just reach out to us. You can, Claire's given you her details, and you can email me at any time, dyslexiaunpuzzled@gmail.com, or if it's easier, find me on Facebook as Dyslexia Unpuzzled. So this conversation will replay on Radio Hawke's Bay on Tuesday afternoons at 3 p.m. So please feel free to share it with anyone who needs to hear it. And thank you so much for tuning in today. I'll catch up with you next time. Thank you again, Claire, for being with us. You've been amazing. And I'm going to want to connect with you again sometime.
1: Thank you.
0: All right, we'll talk to you soon.
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jazz fix to get you through the week. I'm Ian Hunt playing twin spin jazz, be it big band swing, bebop, hard bop, fusion or funk, Tuesday afternoons at 4. 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

Celebrating lyricist Lorenz Hart's 131st birthday in Two for Jazz, playing some of the great songs that he wrote with Richard Rodgers. I Could Write a Book, Blue Moon, Have You Met Miss Jones, I Wish I Were in Love Again. The Roger Fox Big Band is in the album slot, and Tapani Kapara is in the Kiwi Connection. 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
1: In Radio Hawke's Bay Community News, New Zealand and Singapore have signed a new agreement guaranteeing the free flow of essential goods such as fuel and food between the two countries. The agreement on trade and essential supplies prevents either nation from imposing export restrictions and strengthens cooperation on supply chain resilience. Prime Minister Christopher Luxon says the deal turns long-standing trust into action with a third of New Zealand's fuel refined in Singapore. Trade Minister Todd McClay says it builds on partnerships formed during the pandemic and is designed to keep critical goods moving in times of crisis. The agreement will be added to the existing New Zealand-Singapore Free Trade Agreement once approved. And thanks to our friends at Local Democracy Reporting for the following story. Local Democracy Reporting is local body journalism co-funded by Radio New Zealand and New Zealand On Air. A Bayview lifestyle block owner says he feels pushed off his land as Napier City Council proposes removing the rural residential rates category. Robert Best says the change would lift his rates by about 16%, doubling the council's earlier forecast and taking his three-year increase to 47%. The council wants to reclassify more than 1,500 properties as residential, saying it's a fairer system and reflects the services people use across the city. Rural residential properties would still avoid targeted charges for services they don't receive. One major change is shifting transport rates to a capital value basis, meaning higher value properties pay more. Best on

fixed income says he can't absorb further rises and wants the council to cut its own spending. More than 300 submissions have been lodged, with decisions still to come. And New Zealand's first fertiliser factory for the Taupo district has opened at Hihai, a Hapu-owned eco-business park at

0: five vehicles, bank funds and $42,000 in cash. Operation SET began after MPI officers found more than $550,000 hidden in a traveller's belongings last November, with customs determining the money was linked to Australian criminal activity and reinvested into New Zealand assets. Customs has charged the individual with non-declaration of cash and money laundering. Police say the operation shows the strength of inter-agency collaboration in stopping overseas criminal proceeds entering local communities. Investigations are continuing. And in sport, Bridge Power have gone down 46-10 to MAC in their seventh round Nash Cup match, leaving them still without a competition point. Despite the winless run, they'll move on to the Madison Trophy competition next weekend.
1: A lovely clear day today with light winds, a high of 18 and a low of 6. Tomorrow, fine, northerlies developing in the morning, a high of 22. 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

Ella Fitzgerald with the song from the 1937 musical Babes in Arms, The Lady is a Tramp, and Robbie Williams from the 1937 musical I'd Rather Be Right, Have You Met Miss Jones? And here's another two songs from Babes in Arms. Frank Sinatra from his A Swing and a Fair album, recorded 20 years after the musical went to stage, I Wish I Were in Love Again, and Harry Connick Jr., Where or When?

Harry Connick Jr., Where or When, and Frank Sinatra, I Wish I Were in Love Again. Film songs from the 1935 musical Mississippi, It's Easy to Remember. First, in 1933, Rodgers and Hart were contracted by MGM to write the music for the film Hollywood Party, in which Gene Harlow would pray and song lyrics to be a movie star. Gene never appeared in the movie, so Lorenz wrote another set of lyrics for the film, Manhattan Melodrama. The scene was cut, and new lyrics were written for a different scene. After the film was released, MGM decided the song could be a hit with new

Frank Sinatra, It's Easy to Remember, and Blue Moon. To the Kiwi Connection and Two for Jazz, and Zimbabwe-born Auckland saxophonist Tabani Kapara's album, Zinza. Zinza, meaning ancestry on Tabani's native Shona language. A year ago, Tabani put on a stunning performance as the headline act at Jazz in the Park, Church Road. And on Friday, 22nd May, you can catch him at Toi Toi, Hawke's Bay Arts and Events Centre. Here's two vibrant African jazz fusion tunes from Tabani's Dinza CD, My Moana. First, a brief tune, the title meaning hearts, Mamoyo.

My Moana and Mamoyo from Tabani Kapara's Dzunza CD in the Kiwi Connection. Back to celebrating lyricist Lorenz Hart's 131st birthday with two songs from the 1938 musical The Boys from Syracuse. First, from Hank Mobley, a sans Lorenz's lyrics, falling in love with love is falling for make-believe, falling in love with love is playing the fool. You can sing along with Hank's tenor sax. Then Rosemary Clooney from her Rosie Soul's The Swingin' Riddle album, where Nelson was arranging more than just Rosemary's music. The appropriately titled, You Took Advantage of Me.

0: Lock the doors. 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
1: Rosemary Clooney, you took advantage of me, and Hank Mobley, falling in love with love. 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Here's two more songs from the musical Jumbo, Frank Sinatra.

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What?

Jumbo songs, Little Girl Blue and The Most Beautiful Girl in the World. When Lauren's heart was sceptical about writing for Oklahoma and had become increasingly difficult to work with, Rodgers turned to Oscar Hammerstein and their partnership faded. But here's a couple of their latest songs to close from their 1940 Higher and Higher musical, Benny Goodman's Orchestra. It never entered my mind. Then Cecile McLaurin-Savant from the 1939 musical, Too Many Girls. I didn't know what time it was.

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1: In Radio Hawke's Bay Community News, New Zealand and Singapore have signed a new agreement guaranteeing the free flow of essential goods such as fuel and food between the two countries. The agreement on trade and essential supplies prevents either nation from imposing export restrictions and strengthens cooperation on supply chain resilience. Prime Minister Christopher Luxon says the deal turns long-standing trust into action with a third of New Zealand's fuel refined in Singapore. Trade Minister Tom McClay says it builds on partnerships formed during the pandemic and is designed to keep critical goods moving in times of crisis. The agreement will be added to the existing New Zealand-Singapore Free Trade Agreement once approved. And thanks to our friends at Local Democracy Reporting for the following story. Local Democracy Reporting is local body journalism, co-funded by Radio New Zealand and New Zealand On Air. A Bayview lifestyle block owner says he feels pushed off his land as Napier City Council proposes removing the rural residential rates category. Robert Best says the change would lift his rates by about 16%, doubling the council's earlier forecast and taking his three-year increase to 47%. The council wants to reclassify more than 1,500 properties as residential, saying it's a fairer system and reflects the services people use across the city. Rural residential properties would still avoid targeted charges for services they don't receive. One major change is shifting transport rates to a capital value basis, meaning higher value properties pay more. Best, on a fixed income, says he can't absorb further rises and wants the council to cut its own spending. More than 300 submissions have been lodged, with decisions still to come. And New Zealand's first fertiliser factory for the Taupo district has opened at Hihai, a hapu-owned eco-business park at Rotokawa. The Tanui plant uses geothermal heat to coat urea with a slow-release membrane, aiming to boost yields while reducing fertiliser use. Co-founder Bruce Smith says opening during a global supply crisis gives farmers more certainty over price and performance. The product breaks down over 2 to 3 months, potentially replacing two standard urea applications. Local farmer and councillor Kyle Leonard says the technology could help reduce nitrogen leaching into Lake Taupo. The factory employs 9 staff with capacity to double as production grows. And police have seized property, vehicles and cash in Gisborne following a multi-agency operation targeting drugs and money laundering. A search warrant at a Mangapapa home on the 29th of May led to the seizure of the property.

five vehicles, bank funds and $42,000 in cash. Operation SET began after MPI officers found more than $550,000 hidden in a traveller's belongings last November, with customs determining the money was linked to Australian criminal activity.

0: day for autumn. Fine with northerlies, a high of 23.
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Vinaka and the Gay Rongodayana, the Mondratu Namoni, but to male choir and Serenilotu, Weni Vandra. Nimbula ni Matavinakamai, Univar Rongatuna Mayongo, and on the program Radio Viti Hawks Bay, and Ambio Liva ni Radio Hawks Bay, Dua Va Tolundua Ama, Dua Saiva Va Poindi Vitu. 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And a singing quay and then a rumor that you know, if you don't community news, so I took to go a Hawks Bay member letter na the way other two and I took to go a Hawks Bay. And then I love Talan, I took to go a letter a Missila, a New Zealand, Kaukakina, a son I took to go minor non the Vunolomani Viti. Those are Mandana non the Serie.

Doing it to Kurto Volatio, my Hawke's Bay Today and the New Zealand Herald. Doing a Voga, Amayado, and a State Highway 2 crash near Taradale. A motorist is in serious condition after two vehicle crash closed the northbound lanes of a Napier Highway today. Emergency services were called to the accident on the Hawke's Bay Expressway, State Highway 2 at Taradale about 8:10 a.m. Hatohone St. John transported one person in a serious condition to Hawke's Bay Hospital, while another person involved was in a minor condition and did not require transport. The lanes were reopened at 9:20 a.m. Meanwhile, another two vehicle crash closed one northbound lane of Hawke's Bay Expressway at the Naruroro River Bridge at 9:10 a.m. A police spokesperson said there didn't appear to be any injuries, but motorists should expect delays.

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On the up, Hawke's Bay teen swimmer Sam Skidmore set to represent New Zealand in Fiji. A Hawke's Bay teen swimmer has achieved his goal of being selected to represent his country, but that's not only one of his main targets. Lindisfarne student Sam Skidmore, 16, has been selected to swim for New Zealand at the 2026 Oceania Swimming Championships in Suva, Fiji from May 9th to 12th. Skidmore selection followed his success at the National Age Group Swimming Championships at the Hawke's Bay Regional Aquatic Center in April, where he picked up 4 silver medals in his age group. The young athlete said he started taking swimming seriously around the age of 12. Before then, I wasn't focused and I probably wouldn't have actually kept swimming if it wasn't for my sisters and my mom who just pushed me to keep going. Skidmore swims for Trojan Swim Club, where Christy Johnson coaches him. Johnson said the club had a rigorous program set before the age group champs and national selection, and Skidmore had taken it all in his stride. He's always putting up his hand, asking the question, not just listening to the coach, and I think that's quite valuable with progressing his swimming. He's just well received in the team, especially to our young ones coming through. They look up to ones like Sam and think that could be me one day. So it's quite inspirational, and we're very proud of him as a team. Skidmore's training schedule before the Oceania Championships includes 9 90-minute pool sessions and 2 gym sessions a week. With Hawke's Bay enduring a cold autumn, he said he was looking forward to competing in the heat of Suva because he hates the cold. With the first of his goal ticked off, Skidmore is now eyeing up a scholarship to swim for the university or college in the United States. After that, he plans to swim at a really high level with the Olympics or Commonwealth Games in his sights. Until then, he has simple advice for any young swimmers looking to follow his wake. Just keep the training going. Just don't give up on it. Vola mai na vola tutuko ea ko Jack Riddle, vanuinui vinaka ve Sam Skidmore, bula vinaka Sam, and safe journey to Fiji. I'm sure you're there now. It's the 5th, or maybe you're in the middle of travel plans now to be in Suva. And yes, enjoy the sunshine and bring back loads of sunshine on your return. And safe journey.

Totoka na sere in the Rongotoea, Fiji, land of the Mbula smile. Karolanga ko Mr. Veseaki ke Katerina Turanga Kativi. Na sere a in the Nanumi Sam Skidmore, ke Rato na nona Laulao, ni Timi, ni New Zealandi, and Nonalei Vitaungalo, na Ngone, and the Oceania Championship e Suba. The swimming championships in Fiji. Sam Skidmore, if you're listening in, that song is dedicated for you. Fiji, land of the Mbula smile. 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
1: Measles is one of the most infectious diseases known. Globally, more than 200,000 people, mostly children, die from measles each year. High immunisation coverage has led to a dramatic decline in measles cases. However, there was a worldwide increase in measles during 2019. In New Zealand, the 2019 outbreak resulted in over 2,000 cases, hundreds of hospitalisations, and two deaths. In Samoa, there were more than 5,500 cases, 2,000 hospitalisations, and 83 deaths, mostly small children. Smaller outbreaks continue to occur, starting when someone brings the disease back from overseas. Usually takes 10 to 12 days from exposure to the first symptoms appearing. It may be possible to see small white spots called coplex spots inside the mouth. A rash appears 2 to 4 days after the first symptoms, lasting for up to 1 week. Common complications include ear infections, diarrhea, and pneumonia. Measles can also cause damage to the brain. More than 10% of cases are hospitalized. Measles during pregnancy increases the risk of miscarriage, premature labor, and low birth weight babies. The immune system is seriously affected by the measles virus, leading to higher rates of other infectious diseases. Measles infections could be responsible for as many as half of all childhood deaths from infectious disease.
0: Tambana ni health e New Zealand membalati tiko na tutuku ni measles e kainaki tiko ena bula ko epreli nga ongo epreli ruona undolu rosa vulkaono sa kune tale na misila e Aotearoa New Zealand ka vidana kisi e vandeta ki e na Korturanga, Wellington, Hutt Valley, Kapiti, ki Wairarapa. 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

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reported HIV and AIDS cases climbing dramatically in Fiji, police have called for a state of emergency to tackle the interrelated problems. But the police themselves have been accused of corruption in relation to meth dealing. 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year yana ronondol rusul kaba with young people and marginalized communities disproportionately affected the intersection of meth use and HIV is particularly troubling methamphetamine weakens the immune system making users more susceptible to infections, compounding the problem, the stigma, and the discrimination associated with meth use.

0: kick in soon, our nation is going to be a nation of summits.
1: How corrupt are the police?
0: Very much.
1: Fiji is awash with meth. You've seen a lot. How widespread is it now?
0: It's very bad. Very bad.
1: We'll call him Vili, a drug user and supplier who's done jail time. He was closely associated with the Ramans. Talat Raman is now in a New Zealand prison for importing meth from Mexico for the Comancheros. Son Joshua is serving 20 years behind bars in Suva for possession of nearly 40 kilos of cocaine.
0: I influence a lot of people to use it.
1: Earlier this year, nearly 5 tons of meth worth $1.6 billion.
2: Yeah, the government and dona tiki with lelei sarangani veka e vosa tiki na ko Barbara Driver and anona vakandindiki member leta na Ronondolu Rosal Kabab vosa toki den dona eleniviti ka va mazala tiki no ko ni na wenga ni viva matintai sa turuma na vivuvali. Well, any people vale nga enda kila iviti sa durumatu na e kainaki ni sosarangana.
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4: In Radio Hawke's Bay Community News, New Zealand and Singapore have signed a new agreement guaranteeing the free flow of essential goods such as fuel and food between the two countries. The agreement on trade and essential supplies prevents either nation from imposing export restrictions and strengthens cooperation on supply chain resilience. Prime Minister Christopher Luxon says the deal turns long-standing trust into action with a third of New Zealand's fuel refined in Singapore. Trade Minister Tom McClay says it builds on partnerships formed during the pandemic and is designed to keep critical goods moving in times of crisis. The agreement will be added to the existing New Zealand-Singapore Free Trade Agreement once approved. And thanks to our friends at Local Democracy Reporting for the following story. Local Democracy Reporting is local body journalism, co-funded by Radio New Zealand and New Zealand On Air. A Bayview lifestyle block owner says he feels pushed off his land as Napier City Council proposes removing the rural residential rates category. Robert Best says the change would lift his rates by about 16%, doubling the council's earlier forecast and taking his three-year increase to 47%. The council wants to reclassify more than 1,500 properties as residential, saying it's a fairer system and reflects the services people use across the city. Rural residential properties would still avoid targeted charges for services they don't receive. One major change is shifting transport rates to a capital value basis, meaning higher value properties pay more. Best, on a fixed income, says he can't absorb further rises and wants the council to cut its own spending. More than 300 submissions have been lodged, with decisions still to come. And New Zealand's first fertiliser factory for the Taupo district has opened at Hihai, a hapu-owned eco-business park at Rotokawa. The Tanui plant uses geothermal heat to coat urea with a slow-release membrane, aiming to boost yields while reducing fertiliser use. Co-founder Bruce Smith says opening during a global supply crisis gives farmers more certainty over price and performance. The product breaks down over 2 to 3 months, potentially replacing 2 standard urea applications. Local farmer and councillor Carl Leonard says the technology could help reduce nitrogen leaching into Lake Taupo. The factory employs 9 staff with capacity to double as production grows. And police have seized property, vehicles and cash in Gisborne following a multi-agency operation targeting drugs and money laundering. A search warrant at a Mangapapa home on the 29th of May led to the seizure of the property, 5 vehicles, bank funds and $42,000 in cash. Operation SET began after MPI officers found more than $550,000 hidden in a traveller's belongings last November, with customs determining the money was linked to Australian criminal activity and reinvested into New Zealand assets. Customs has charged the individual with non-declaration of cash and money laundering. Police say the operation shows the strength of inter-agency collaboration in stopping overseas criminal proceeds entering local communities. Investigations are continuing. And in sport, Bridge Power have gone down 46-10 to MAC in their 7th round Nash Cup match, leaving them still without a competition point. Despite the winless run, they'll move on to the Madison Trophy competition next weekend.
5: Another cool evening tonight with a low of 6. Tomorrow, lovely hot day, northerlies developing in the morning, a high of 22 and a low of 11. Looking ahead to Thursday, a very warm day.

0: 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Fine with northerlies, a high of 23.
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Silent Whispers, right here on, of course, the Smith Crew Show. Kia ora, you're with your boy DJ Static, and I'm grooving you with non-stop hits from this side of the Black Stump and around the world, from the artists you know and love right through to the songs you know and love. 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We also, yes, have what's hot, what's not in your world of celebrityness. And of course, I'm with you from 8 till 10 on Radio Hooks Bay on 1431 AM and 104.7 FM. I am your boy, DJ Static. Kia ora, talofa lafa tanakwe. G'day, mate, if you're joining us from across the ditch there. Hello to my Aussie friends, my Aussie natives and family. Welcome to you all. It is great to have your company this evening. We've got some great music on the way for you. Chris Brown on the way for you. Sierra on the way for you. Ariana Grande on the way for you. We've even got Pink in the mix for you with a new track she did for Chuck Norris. We also have in the mix for you brand spanking new music from Shakira and Lady Gaga.

Gaga. So it's all coming your way. Let's click into it, though, because we've got a lot to get through on the show. Lauren Daigle.

Yes, Mel C right here on the Smith Groove Show. It's her second single from her brand spanking new album. Well, hopefully it's out soon. So there is another single. You've heard that on this show a few times because I'm a huge fan. So I will be playing that tune over the next few weeks. So look forward to playing it to you again next week. So do keep your eyes and ears peeled for that. You know, once you get used to it and you start to like it, it grows on you, doesn't it? Well, what have we got coming up in the mix for you? Lots of great music, so please don't go nowhere because it's all going to be hitting your airwaves this evening, and definitely looking forward to that. Let's click into it, though, because it's all hitting your way. And, of course, we've got a huge lineup to get through, including some of your old school throwbacks. So remember, don't go nowhere because we've got it right here just for you. Mel C's new album, looking forward to that coming out. Can't wait for that to come out. It shall be a good one. Here is something you might like. Check this out.

Yes, Shakira, right here on the Smith Groove Show with your boy DJ Static. I hope you like that one right there as much as I do. A huge Shakira fan. Got a lot of her albums too, everything she does just turns to gold in my opinion.

Yes, welcome back. You're with your boy DJ Static right here on the Smooth Groove Show right here at Radio Hawke's Bay on 1431 AM and 104.7 FM are your frequencies that you are locked and tuned into. We've got a lot of great music coming up for you, so don't go nowhere.

because we've got Lady Gaga on the way for you, and Pink, Chris Brown, and also Sierra, when I get it right, is also coming up for you in the mix. So don't go nowhere, because we've got it all hitting your airwaves this evening, and it's going to be a doozy of a show, so don't go nowhere as we bring you the biggest hits from this side of the Black Stump and around the world. The tune's out right now and then some. So don't go nowhere, because we will be back, because we have it all right here. Here is a track for you now, Sierra with Chris Brown. How you want?

Made for Loving You. What a beautiful track. It really, truly is an absolutely beautiful, stunning track. Love that right there. And we've got some more great music on the way for you, so don't go nowhere. We've got some Lady Gaga in the mix for you. And, of course, Pink has a new track out as well. Well, she dedicates her new song to a great, wonderful, powerful man of movies, television. He was a genius, Chuck Norris. And here is that track from Pink right here. I hope you like this one. Incredible, you know, years later after doing all their movies and films, and he went on to do I think it was the ABPRO or whatever, he did some sort of like, you know, as seen on TV products. And I thought he was a true legend of movies. And I thought he had a heart of gold.

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1: In Radio Hawke's Bay Community News, New Zealand and Singapore have signed a new agreement guaranteeing the free flow of essential goods such as fuel and food between the two countries. The agreement on trade and essential supplies prevents either nation from imposing export restrictions and strengthens cooperation on supply chain resilience. Prime Minister Christopher Luxon says the deal turns long-standing trust into action, with a third of New Zealand's fuel refined in Singapore. Trade Minister Tom McClay says it builds on partnerships formed during the pandemic and is designed to keep critical goods moving in times of crisis. The agreement will be added to the existing New Zealand-Singapore Free Trade Agreement once approved. And thanks to our friends at Local Democracy Reporting for the following story. Local Democracy Reporting is local body journalism, co-funded by Radio New Zealand and New Zealand On Air. A Bayview lifestyle block owner says he feels pushed off his land as Napier City Council proposes removing the rural residential rates category. Robert Best says the change would lift his rates by about 16%, doubling the council's earlier forecast and taking his three-year increase to 47%. The council wants to reclassify more than 1,500 properties as residential, saying it's a fairer system and reflects the services people use across the city. Rural residential properties would still avoid targeted charges for services they don't receive. One major change is shifting transport rates to a capital value basis, meaning higher value properties pay more. Best, on a fixed income, says he can't absorb further rises and wants the council to cut its own spending. More than 300 submissions have been lodged, with decisions still to come. And New Zealand's first fertiliser factory for the Taupo district has opened at Hihai, a hapu-owned eco-business park at Rotokawa. The Tanui plant uses geothermal heat to coat urea with a slow-release membrane, aiming to boost yields while reducing fertiliser use. Co-founder Bruce Smith says opening during a global supply crisis gives farmers more certainty over price and performance. The product breaks down over 2 to 3 months, potentially replacing two standard urea applications. Local farmer and councillor Carl Leonard says the technology could help reduce nitrogen leaching into Lake Taupo. The factory employs 9 staff with capacity to double as production grows. And police have seized property, vehicles and cash in Gisborne following a multi-agency operation targeting drugs and money laundering. A search warrant at a Mangapapa home on the 29th of May led to the seizure of the property, 5 vehicles, bank funds and $42,000 in cash. Operation SET began after MPI officers found more than $550,000 hidden in a traveller's belongings last November, with customs determining the money was linked to Australian criminal activity and reinvested into New Zealand assets. Customs has charged the individual with non-declaration of cash and money laundering. Police say the operation shows the strength of inter-agency collaboration in stopping overseas criminal proceeds entering local communities. Investigations are continuing. And in sport, Bridge Par have gone down 46-10 to MAC in their 7th round Nash Cup match, leaving them still without a competition point. Despite the winless run, they'll move on to the Madison Trophy competition next weekend.
2: Another cool evening tonight with a low of 6. Tomorrow, lovely hot day, northerlies developing in the morning, a high of 22 and a low of 11. Looking ahead to Thursday, a very warm day for autumn, fine with northerlies, a high of 23.
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0: talk to another two members of the flotilla. Then Iran says two missiles hit a U.S. Navy vessel in the Strait of Hormuz. The U.S. is denying it. We'll get the latest. All that and more coming up. Welcome to Democracy Now!, democracynow.org, The War and Peace Report. I'm Amy Goodman. Two missiles hit a U.S. Navy vessel in the Strait of Hormuz earlier today after it ignored warnings from Iran's Revolutionary Guard to halt. That's according to Iranian state media. The U.S. is denying it. Iran says the strike came as President Trump announced the U.S. will begin guiding ships through the Strait of Hormuz starting today, deploying guided missile destroyers, more than 100 aircraft, and 15,000 U.S. service members. Tehran immediately rejected the move. A senior Iranian official warned any U.S. interference in the strait would be considered a ceasefire violation. President Trump said he'd reviewed Iran's 14-point peace proposal, but warned the U.S. could resume strikes. Iran's foreign minister said a deal was just inches away, but accused U.S. negotiators of making maximalist demands. No further talks have been scheduled. At least two other vessels were also struck in the Strait of Hormuz over the weekend, though all crew members were reported safe. Meanwhile, U.S. gas prices have now reached $4.45 a gallon, up nearly 50% since the war began. According to Iran's Ministry of Health, U.S.-Israeli strikes have killed at least 3,375 people, including 376 children. The U.S. military has confirmed 13 combat deaths and 381 service members wounded. In Washington, D.C., an anti-war protester climbed the Frederick Douglass Bridge to protest the U.S. war in Iran, pitching a tent for 3 days. This is President Trump speaking in Florida Friday.
1: We get the radical left to say, we're not winning. We're not winning. They don't have any military left. It's unbelievable. It's actually, I believe it's treasonous. Okay, you want to know the truth? It's treasonous.
0: Israel's military issued new forced displacement orders this weekend for more than 10 towns and villages in southern Lebanon, including areas north of Litani River, beyond its current zone of occupation. Israeli attacks killed at least 41 people Saturday, despite a ceasefire that's been in place since mid-April. Israel claims its attacks target Hezbollah, but many of the dead were civilians. According to the Lebanese Health Ministry, Israel's killed 2,659 people since March 2nd. More than 1 million people, roughly a fifth of Lebanon's population, have been displaced. Two members of a Gaza-bound humanitarian aid flotilla have appeared before an Israeli court after they say they were abducted from their ships in international waters and brought to Israel for interrogation. On Sunday, the court extended the imprisonment of Spanish national Saif Abukeshek and Brazilian national Thiago Avila by 2 days, though authorities have not brought any charges against them. Avila told his lawyers he'd been subjected to extreme brutality after his abduction, including being, quote, dragged face down across the floor and beaten so severely he passed out twice, unquote. The beating left him with visible bruises on his face. Both Avila and Keshek have begun a hunger strike. This is their lawyer, Hadil Abu Saleh.
2: It's important in the beginning to note that both of them were subjected to torture and violence since the moment they were abducted by the Israeli Navy. They were kept handcuffed and blindfolded since Thursday morning until they were moved to the authority of the Israeli prison authority. Today, in the court hearing, the Shabak claimed that they are accusing them of being affiliated with a terrorist organization, helping enemy during wartime, giving services to a terrorist organization.
0: Avila and Keshek were among about 170.

0: 75 activists forced off their ships at gunpoint following the Israeli raid on the flotilla as it sailed off the coast of Greece last Thursday. We'll have more on the global Samud flotilla and its efforts to break Israel's siege of Gaza later in the broadcast. The Trump administration announced Friday it's withdrawing 5,000 troops from its bases in Germany. The withdrawal will reduce the number of U.S. troops stationed there by about 14%, reversing a buildup that began under President Biden following Russia's full-scale invasion of Ukraine 4 years ago. This comes after President Trump insulted German Chancellor Friedrich Merz as a totally ineffective leader who, quote, doesn't know what he's talking about, following the chancellor's comment that the United States had no exit plan from its war against Iran and had been humiliated by Iran's leaders. Sunday marked World Press Freedom Day. Reporters Without Borders released its 2026 World Press Freedom Index, calling it the bleakest in the organization's 25-year history. For the first time, more than half the world's countries fall into the difficult or very serious categories for press freedom. More than 220 journalists have been killed in Gaza by the Israeli army since October 2023, including at least 70 killed while actively carrying out their journalistic work, making the Israeli army the biggest killer of journalists in the world. The United States has fallen seven places to 64th. As Reporters Without Borders says, President Trump has turned his hostility toward the press into a systematic policy. The report cites the Trump administration's detention and deportation of journalists and sweeping cuts to the U.S. Agency for Global Media. So far this year, 13 journalists have been killed worldwide, while 471 are currently detained and at least 21 are held hostage. President Trump signed an executive order Friday broadening U.S. sanctions against the Cuban government. The new sanctions target officials, entities, and anyone complicit in corruption or human rights violations, as well as people operating in Cuba's energy, defense, mining, and financial sectors. Foreign banks and companies that do business with sanctioned Cuban entities could also be cut off from U.S. markets. The new measures come after the Trump administration halted Venezuelan oil exports to Cuba earlier this year and pressured Mexico to stop shipments, contributing to major blackouts in Cuba and prompting foreign airlines to suspend flights to the island. This is Cuba's president, Miguel Díaz-Canel.
1: When we say we are an extraordinary and unusual threat to the United States, and we are sure that is not how the American people feel, but rather how the U.S. government feels, or the pretext that the U.S. government uses to attack us, one has to ask, what is the threat? What is extraordinary about that threat? What is unusual about that threat? When Cuba is a country of peace.
0: The Trump administration reports another person has died in ICE custody, the 13th such death so far this year. Immigration and Customs Enforcement says 33-year-old Cuban immigrant Denny Adan Gonzalez was found unresponsive in his cell at the for-profit Stewart Detention Center in Lumpkin, Georgia, last Tuesday. ICE claimed the cause of death is a suspected suicide. In California, a federal grand jury has indicted a Salvadoran man who was shot by ICE agents in Patterson, California, in April. Carlos Ivan Mendoza Hernandez underwent several surgeries from multiple gunshot wounds, including to the jaw, after ICE agents surrounded his car during a traffic stop, drew their weapons, and fired on him as he attempted to drive away. Prosecutors accused Hernandez of hitting federal agents with his vehicle as they tried to arrest him. Hernandez says he feared the officers were going to shoot him. Here in New York, police officers arrested eight people Sunday as they protested the violent arrest by federal agents of a Nigerian man accused of overstaying a tourist visa. About 200 protesters gathered outside the Wyckoff Heights Medical Center in Brooklyn's Bushwick neighborhood to confront ICE officers who were filmed

0: dragging the man handcuffed out of a hospital to a waiting car. He'd been hospitalized after his violent arrest by ICE earlier in the evening. Activists were arrested as they tried to block the ICE vehicle from leaving the ambulance bay. In Arizona, construction crews building President Trump's expanded border wall have razed a portion of a Native American archaeological site in the Sonoran Desert, estimated to be at least 1,000 years old. The Washington Post reports bulldozers caused extensive damage to the 280 by 50 foot etching in the desert sand known as an intaglio, which holds special significance for the Hetched Odom people. In a statement, Arizona Congressmember Adelita Grijalva said, quote, unfortunately, this is not the first time a sacred site has been desecrated by border wall construction, and it will not be the last until the federal government takes its legal obligation to tribal consultation and following environmental laws seriously. The FBI multiplied the number of employees assigned to immigration enforcement by a factor of 23 in the first 9 months of the second Trump administration, with over a quarter of staff assigned to assist on immigration-related matters. That's according to The Intercept, which reports more than 6,500 FBI agents were diverted to immigration enforcement cases between Trump's inauguration and last September. The shift has taken agents away from criminal probes, including investigations of child sexual exploitation, sex trafficking, counterterrorism, corporate fraud, and white-collar crimes. A federal appeals court Friday blocked the mailing of the abortion pill mifepristone, restricting access to one of the most common means of abortion in the U.S. Since the Supreme Court overturned Roe v. Wade in 2022, mail-order prescriptions have become the major way abortions are provided, including in states where bans are in place. The two manufacturers of mifepristone rushed to the Supreme Court Saturday, asking the justices to immediately block the ruling. In a statement, Planned Parenthood Action Fund President and CEO Alexis McGill Johnson said, quote, the fight is on. Planned Parenthood will continue to make clear that mifepristone should be accessible because it's safe, effective, full stop. We'll have more on this story after headlines. The Republican governors of Tennessee and Alabama called state lawmakers into special sessions on Friday to redraw congressional maps in the wake of the Supreme Court's decision gutting the Voting Rights Act. In Tennessee, President Trump personally urged Republican Governor Bill Lee to redraw the state's map to give Republicans one extra seat. In Alabama, Governor Kay Ivey is moving to restore a map that would eliminate one of the state's two Democratic-held districts. Meanwhile, legislators in Mississippi are also planning a special session to redraw districts. Florida's already moved to redraw its maps to give Republicans up to four more seats. Louisiana has also suspended its primary elections as it prepares to draw a new congressional map. And hundreds of labor groups across the United States organized an economic blackout Friday, calling for no school, no work, no shopping on International Workers' Day. The May Day Strong Coalition says millions of workers, students, and families joined over 5,000 actions May 1st. Here in New York, protesters took to the streets demanding union rights, higher wages, progressive taxation, and the protection of immigrant rights. Joining the protests was Zoran Mamdani, who became the first New York City mayor to address a May Day rally since Fiorella LaGuardia almost a century ago. This is Justin Lashley Maloney, an overnight concierge and a member of SEIU Local 32BJ.
1: We just won our contract last month, the residential contract, and it's proof that solidarity is power. So today we're out with our immigrant family, because most of our union of 32BJ, we're a majority immigrants. So we're here to support them and tell the world that we're not going to take the abuse from ICE. And all workers today on May Day.

0: band together.
1: And those are some of the headlines. This is Democracy Now!, democracynow.org, The War and Peace Report. I'm Amy Goodman. The biggest attack on abortion since the end of Roe. That's what reproductive rights activists are calling Friday's federal appeals court decision ordering the Food and Drug Administration, the FDA, to impose a nationwide restriction on the highly prescribed abortion pill mifepristone, which is used in roughly two-thirds of all abortions in the United States. The decision came after Louisiana officials sued the FDA to restrict access to the safe and effective drug, saying its availability by mail had allowed abortions to continue unabated despite the state's near total abortion ban. A three-judge panel sided with Louisiana, saying the health care providers may only prescribe mifepristone after seeing patients in person. The decision immediately disrupts delivery access to mifepristone, restricting abortion providers nationwide from prescribing the pills by telemedicine and sending them to patients by mail, even in states where abortion remains legal. On Saturday, two mifepristone manufacturers petitioned the U.S. Supreme Court to immediately restore full access to the medication, putting the issue of reproductive rights in front of the conservative majority court in a midterm election year. Well, for more, we go to Boston, where we're joined by Amy Littlefield, The Nation magazine's abortion access correspondent, a journalist who focuses on reproductive rights, health care, and religion. Her new book, titled Killers of Roe, My Investigation into the Mysterious Death of Abortion Rights. Amy Littlefield, welcome back to Democracy Now! Can you talk about the significance of the court decision on Friday?
2: So this court decision takes aim at what has become a lifeline for abortion access, especially in states like Louisiana, where abortion is banned. The huge surge in unplanned pregnancies resulting in births that we had anticipated after the Dobbs decision, after the reversal of Roe v. Wade 4 years ago, has been much lower than people predicted. And that's largely because of innovative ways of sending medication abortion through the mail that have really been a lifesaver for people in these states like Louisiana who need to get their hands on medication abortion. So what you have here is three conservative justices on the Fifth Circuit Court of Appeals. This is one of the most notoriously conservative courts in the country, taking aim at a Biden-era regulation that allowed mifepristone, which is one of two drugs used in the typical medication abortion protocol, to be sent through the mail. This means that people will have to go in person to get mifepristone instead of getting it in their mailbox, as has been happening for years. I also want to mention what this court ruling does not do, however, Amy. What this court ruling does not do, it does not restrict misoprostol, which is the second drug that's used in a typical medication abortion protocol, and which is a powerful abortion drug that can be taken on its own, and in fact is taken on its own all around the world in countries where mifepristone is not available. It does not affect clinics that were dispensing mifepristone in person, so people can still go to a clinic and get the regular medication abortion protocol. It also does not affect the wide swaths of the abortion access infrastructure in this country that are completely beyond the reach of U.S. courts. And this, I think, is the critical difference with this court decision versus where we were 4 years ago when the Supreme Court overturned Roe v. Wade. The abortion rights movement is far more prepared for a catastrophic decision like this. And as a result, what we're seeing is telehealth providers that have been shipping medication abortion all around the country, including in states where it's banned, they're pivoting to a misoprostol-only protocol, which might not be ideal. It can be slightly less effective. It can be more uncomfortable, produce more side effects, but it does work, and there is a World Health Organization recommended protocol for it. So we're seeing telehealth providers pivoting to that. And we're also seeing community support activists that have been circulating these pills by the thousands stepping up and saying, we knew that the courts were never responsible for our liberation. We were never going to look to the Supreme Court or the Fifth Circuit Court of Appeals to decide what happens with our abortion access. And so we're seeing these networks and international providers as well that are beyond the reach of U.S. law and the courts

0: that are going to be going about business as usual this morning. And so the message I want to send to people who might need an abortion in this country is that these options are still available, because the abortion rights movement this time around had what we could call a Plan C. PlanCPills.org is the most popular website for information about these methods of getting a medication abortion, no matter what the courts do.
1: In March, Republican Senator Josh Hawley of Missouri posted this video on social media.
2: 70% of abortions in the United States, 70%, are caused by mifepristone, and that number goes up every year. There are more abortions now than there were when Roe versus Wade was still the law of the land. The fight for life is the fight to stop mifepristone from turning every mailbox in America into a Planned Parenthood.
1: From turning every mailbox in America into a Planned Parenthood. Amy Littlefield, your response. I think a lot of people will be surprised to know that abortion is up since the Supreme Court overturned Roe v. Wade.
0: Yes, and I have to say, Hawley is right about that, right? He is right that abortion has gone up every year since the Dobbs decision overturned the constitutional right to abortion. That's true, even though 13 states today ban abortion outright, even though four more states have bans at about 6 weeks of pregnancy. And the reason that that's true is that you have brave clinicians in states like New York who are mailing medication abortion by the thousands into states where abortion is banned. They're operating under so-called shield laws that have been passed by states like New York and Massachusetts that protect clinicians in those states from extradition when they're mailing these pills into states like Texas and Louisiana. Now, that has made abortion opponents like Josh Hawley really mad, because their bans are not working. They are not driving down the number of abortions. And so they're pulling out all the stops to try to stop the unstoppable, to try to stop the flow of abortion pills through the mail, to try to stop these pills that can be pressed into one person's hand from another, that can be dropped off in someone's mailbox by a community support activist, right? That can be ordered online from international pharmacies that are well beyond the reach of U.S. law. They're trying to stop the unstoppable. And as a result, these restrictions are pretty draconian and increasingly absurd, right? I want to note Josh Hawley is, you know, part of a power couple from, you know, the abortion rights movement's nightmares here. He is introducing legislation in the Senate, in Congress, to try to roll back the allowance of abortion pills by mail. Meanwhile, his wife, Erin Hawley, who works for Alliance Defending Freedom, the Christian right law firm that's largely responsible for the Dobbs decision overturning Roe v. Wade, she's working with Louisiana to bring this court case that's resulted in this Fifth Circuit decision restricting access to mifepristone. So I would love to be, you know, at their dinner table overhearing their conversations about the abortion pill every night. It seems that the best messaging they could come up with was a Planned Parenthood in every mailbox, which, I mean, honestly, I think isn't the worst tagline if the abortion rights movement wanted to run with that. That's the future that progressives want, a Planned Parenthood in every mailbox, a taco truck on every corner. Why not? But, you know, on a more serious note, I think what we've seen is there has been an increase in people bringing pregnancies to term that are unwanted after the Dobbs decision. I don't want to discount that, right? There has been an increase in maternal mortality, right? A study that just came out from Johns Hopkins researchers that found a 9% rise in pregnancy-related deaths in states that ban abortion. So what we're seeing is that abortion bans do not seem to be very effective at driving down the number of abortions, because the number of abortions has gone up. In fact, what they seem to be effective at doing is killing women, right? And so, you know, I want to note that, and we should pause just for a second and reflect on the 68 additional deaths that this study found that resulted by the end of 2023. That's 68 people who might be alive today if not for these restrictions on abortion, that are killing people, you know, who are going to the hospital because they're having a miscarriage, or who are going to the hospital because they have a rare complication from an abortion and need treatment, and they're not getting it in time because of these abortion restrictions.
1: Amy,
0: so that's where our focus needs to be, close to 4 years after Dobbs.
1: I want to turn to Katie Glenn Daniel, the Director of Legal Affairs for Susan B. Anthony Pro-Life America. This is Daniel speaking to the Catholic news outlet EWTN earlier this year.
3: Well, it's so clear that these pills are deadly for unborn children. They're also extremely dangerous for mothers. The FDA today, right now, could take these drugs out of the mail. We hope they do. They've said that they're going to do a safety review, and we're confident that if that review is done honestly, they will find that these drugs have no business being on shelves or

0: available in the United States. They are so harmful. They've killed millions of children. But we hope that they see the urgency that we see, and they act at least at a minimum, get these drugs out of the mail so that predators and abusers cannot get access to them, as we frequently see.
1: So, Amy, if you can respond and also talk about what is next, as the mifepristone companies, the makers, have also appealed the decision.
2: So abortion rights supporters will, of course, point out there have been more than 100 studies demonstrating that mifepristone is safe and effective. It's been on the market in the United States for more than 20 years. During that time, by the FDA's own numbers, with about 6 million uses of this drug, they have counted only 32 deaths, of which only about half were actually attributable to the abortion. So it's just simply not true that this is a dangerous pill for people to take. In fact, the reason that we're seeing attempts to restrict it, including from, you know, Republican appointees on the conservative Fifth Circuit Court of Appeals, the reasons are political, right? The reasons have to do with ideological opposition to abortion. They have nothing to do with women's health. Importantly, of course, the Trump FDA could have restricted access to mifepristone and has not done so. Instead, the FDA is conducting the safety review of mifepristone. Anti-abortion operatives like Josh Hawley are very frustrated with the pace of that review, and it's widely understood that the Trump administration had been trying to wait until after the midterm elections to restrict mifepristone. That will tell you everything that you need to know about how popular abortion rights are in this country. However, this court decision sort of forces the Trump administration's hand and will put the issue of abortion access back before voters and make it top of mind once again in a midterm election year.
1: Amy Littlefield, I want to thank you for being with us, the nation's abortion access correspondent, focusing on reproductive rights, health care, and religion. Her new book is Killers of Roe, My Investigation into the Mysterious Death of Abortion Rights. To see our interview on the book, go to democracynow.org. Up next, the latest on the global Samud flotilla. Stay with us.

Asali, heads held high, performed in New York by the NYC Palestinian Youth Choir. This is Democracy Now!, democracynow.org, the War and Peace Report. I'm Amy Goodman. Two members of a Gaza-bound humanitarian aid flotilla have appeared before an Israeli court after they were abducted from their ships in international waters and brought to Israel for interrogation. On Sunday, the court extended the imprisonment of Spanish national Saif Abu-Keshek and Brazilian national Thiago Avila by 2 days, though authorities have not brought any charges against them. Avila told his lawyers he'd been subjected to brutality after his abduction,

0: including being, quote, dragged face down across the floor and beaten so severely that he passed out twice, unquote. The beating left him with visible bruises on his face. Both Avila and Keshek have begun a hunger strike. Just before the broadcast, Democracy Now! Spoke to Keshek's wife, Sally Issa. She's in Barcelona, Spain. Keshek is both a Spanish and Swedish citizen.
1: So my name is Sally. I am Saif Abukishik's wife. Saif Abukishik was on board the Global Smooth Flotilla, who is a mission with the aim to break the illegal siege on the Gaza Strip and deliver humanitarian aid to the people in Gaza. The Israeli military marine attacked the flotilla outside of the Greek island Crete in international water, and they kidnapped more than 175 activists, civilians, with nationalities from all over the world, and they kept them hostages and then later freed them to the Greek police. They held, on the other hand, my husband Saif and his comrade Tiago as hostages, and later they took them to Israel against their will. We have got many testimonies about the interception and how it went. We have got to hear that it was very violent, and the activists were not treated very well. We could see images and pictures from the activists who were freed in Greece, where they had broken noses and broken ribs, and more than 30 people had to go to seek medical help. They also told us how it went to my husband Saif when they were kidnapped on the flotilla. So it has been very violent, and Saif was put in isolated cell on the boat. He started a hunger strike, and he was treated very bad, so bad that all the activists on the boat could hear him screaming during the ride to Greece. Now my husband is in Israel. They are questioning him and Tiago. Yesterday they went to the court and they got an extension of 2 days interrogation. And we are demanding all the governments around the world to interfere and free both Saif and Tiago, and to put a stop on the ongoing genocide and blockade, illegal blockade of the Gaza Strip.
0: That was Sally Issa, the wife of the detained Palestinian activist Saif Abukishak. He and Tiago Avila were among an estimated 175 activists forced off their humanitarian aid ships at gunpoint during Israel's raid on the flotilla as it sailed off the coast of Greece Thursday. All the other activists were taken to a port on the Greek island of Crete. In a joint statement, the governments of Spain and Brazil wrote, quote, "This flagrantly illegal action by the Israeli authorities outside their jurisdiction constitutes a violation of international law." Spanish Prime Minister Pedro Sanchez spoke Sunday.
2: Now that Netanyahu has done this, abducting foreign citizens, one of them is Spanish, and taking him to Israel, I say several things to Prime Minister Netanyahu. The first is that Spain will always protect its citizens. The second is that we will always defend international law, and this is a new violation of international law. And the third is we want the release of the Spanish citizen who has been illegally abducted by Netanyahu's government.
0: Meanwhile, Middle East Eye reports prosecutors in Italy have opened an investigation into the kidnapping and detention of Tiago Avila and Saif Abukeshek, who were on board the humanitarian boat that was flying the Italian flag. For more, we're joined by two guests here in New York. Rania Batrice is with us, a Palestinian-American activist, part of the communications team for the Global Samud Flotilla. And in Crete, Greece, we're joined by Hannah Smith, a representative of the Global Samud Flotilla Public Affairs Team, who was on the flotilla when Israel

0: Israeli forces raided the ships. Hannah, let's begin with you. So you have these two Samud activists who have been detained by Israel, and we heard the description of what happened to them. What happened to you?
1: So we were completely shocked by this. On Thursday night, our communications went down. We lost internet. Most of us thought it was just a technical issue. But soon we were surrounded by speedboats with their turning their lights on and off. We were very confused. We didn't know if people were just messing with us. Then we were approached by one of these boats, and they self-identified as Israeli Navy. They pointed guns at us. They had lasers pointed at us. We had our hands in the air. They threatened lethal force, and they told us to get to the front of the boat. They left us for a few hours, and then they came back and they boarded the boat. They took us very aggressively to an Israeli naval vessel, and where they held us for nearly 2 days. We were held in a makeshift prison with shipping containers and barbed wire. Many people were subject to aggressive physical force. We were denied access to adequate water. We were denied access to sanitary supplies. We were also, the day after our interception, Saif was taken into solitary confinement, something that we were all very concerned would happen. We anticipated that this genocidal regime would target him because he's Palestinian. And we were held there. The nights were extremely cold. People's jackets were stolen. When I advocated for one of the participants, who's a doctor, who was pacing for 2 hours trying to stay warm, she had a short sleeve shirt in like 50 degree weather that was cold and damp. When I advocated for blankets, they flooded the sleeping area. And then we had a dozen people pacing, trying to stay warm, trying not to get hypothermia. The cruelty increased when we started to mobilize for the release of 6 people who were in solitary confinement. Saif was one of these people. We mobilized, and then we mobilized in the sense that we refused to leave the vessel without them. We started to bang on the walls and say, free our comrades. You know, we were so concerned about their safety. When we were told that we were going to be transported to another vessel, we weren't told what vessels they were going to be, but we knew that we didn't want to leave without them. And so when we said we're not going to leave without them, when we nonviolently resisted, many people were beat, many people were dragged. I was held in the stress position for many hours. I refused to be on the first boat. I negotiated to get back on the Israeli vessel from the Greek Coast Guard boat. And I heard people being beat. I heard people screaming. I heard people being dragged around. And it was absolutely horrifying. We know that this cruelty that is directed at us is because of the hatred that they have for the Palestinian people. We also know that this flagrant violation of international law that happened over 600 nautical miles from Gaza, it has happened because we have allowed so many violations to happen in Gaza, because we have allowed the genocide to continue. So what we experienced was very cruel, but it was a fraction of what Palestinians in Gaza experience. Then at the end of this, I was on the last boat to disembark, and we realized that Tiago, it was also still on board, and that they had not released Saif. We negotiated with the Greek Coast Guard. We tried to get them and urge them to intervene, to do anything to stop that vessel from leaving Greek territorial waters. These people were kidnapped, brought into Greek territorial waters. The Greek government had an obligation to intervene, but they did not. And then we were brought to the Greek port, where many people waited hospitalization and medical treatment. And several people broke ribs. 2 people were beat unconscious. Many people had concussions. People were aggressively kicked in the genitals. We saw a level of violence that I genuinely didn't anticipate. Many of us were not even planning to go all the way to Gaza on this flotilla. We had other stops along the way. So this was an utter shock, a complete violation of international law, and something that I think we should all not only condemn, but do concrete actions to stop and to hold the government, the Israeli occupation government, and all of its enablers accountable.
0: Some of your colleagues had to be rescued from a ship that was sinking, Hannah?
1: Yes. So there was one vessel that was attacked by the Israeli occupation Navy. That vessel was called Tam Tam. And I haven't even been able to talk to the people on board, so I can't share their full experiences. But they were, yes, they were left on a vessel that was sinking. Open Arms, one of

0: our support vessels here in Crete that is supporting the fleet with medical and mechanical support was able to find them and rescue them. But yes, I mean, this is utterly horrific. We're talking about, this is European waters that this happened in.
1: So how many ships were there, and are some still headed to Gaza?
0: So there were 56 vessels before the Israeli attack. They intercepted 21. They left one sinking. And so now we have 34 vessels here in Crete. So the plan right now is that we want to regroup. We want to assess the situation. We want to assess our strategies and the risks. We want to come together as a movement and start to work towards the next steps. So right now we are not planning an immediate departure to Gaza, but we are planning on convening and discussing what we feel as a movement is going to be the most effective way to continue to work towards breaking Israel's illegal siege on Gaza and stopping the genocide, and then also to free our comrades Saif and Tiago.
1: So, Rania Patrice, if you can talk about the significance of the two activists, one Spanish-Swedish, Saif, and the other Brazilian. You can't help but think, when it comes to Spain and Brazil, they've been among the countries who are most critical of Israel. If they are being used as an example, and what exactly is happening to them now in Israel, what you understand?
2: Yeah, so I definitely think that's at least in part of what's going on here, but also Saif and Tiago have been very vocal advocates and activists themselves. Tiago has been on several flotilla missions for many years. Saif obviously is also part of the leadership of the Global Smooth Flotilla, as is Tiago. So I think it's multiple things at play here. It is a favorite tactic of the Israeli regime to try to bully people into silence and submission, to threaten people. And they've gotten away with it for decades. So here they are doing it again, this time in international waters, as Hannah mentioned, over 600 nautical miles away from the coast of Gaza.
1: We did talk to Saif Abu-Keshek in April as the Global Smooth Flotilla began its journey to Gaza. He spoke to us from aboard one of the humanitarian aid ships in the Mediterranean Sea.
3: It's very important to address how this genocide and how this siege being enabled. When countries like Spain decides to vote on an embargo, military embargo, to prevent this kind of ships to go through the Mediterranean, and they try to find other ports, when they don't declare the content of what they have on the cargo, and they just sail to maintain and enable the Israeli government by providing them with the needed materials to continue committing genocide and maintain the illegal siege on Gaza. People need to react. Governments are allowing this to happen when they don't take action.
1: So that is Saif Abu-Keshek. We want to turn now to Brazilian activist Tiago Avila, speaking last June on board another humanitarian aid flotilla sailing to Gaza. The flotilla was also violently raided by Israeli forces.
4: I come from a place where imperialism always plays a decisive role. My country suffered two military coups, and both of them had the support of the United States. And so it's important that we understand that imperialism and Zionism, they are the greatest evils of our generation. And we need to defeat them wherever we can. And Palestine is now the strategic place for all peoples to unite and fight against oppression, exploitation, and the destruction of nature. But they have been threatening us for many, many years. For 17 years, any flotilla mission that tried to reach Gaza has been threatened by them. But we will not bow to their threats. We do not need their permission.
1: So as we wrap up, Rania Patrice, that is Tiago Avila. We also heard from Saif Abu-Keshek. If you can talk about what's happening now, apparently they're going to be brought back into court. You've been with the Global Smooth Flotilla and the flotillas before, representing them here.
2: Yeah, so they have had one hearing where they extended their detention 2 days, I think, as you mentioned. Still no charges have been placed on either one of them. They are continuing. I did get an update from Tiago's wife that he was finally able to actually see a doctor. He is feeling better. They're both still on hunger strike. So we're playing this waiting game where Israel is in control of everything, including their access to their legal representation.

0: Let me end with Hannah Smith. Why did you go on this flotilla?
1: I think the reason I went is the same reason a lot of us went, and that's because we were done standing by watching such injustice continue, watching such impunity continue, because we want to do the right thing, because we want to stand up for justice and humanity, and because we love the Palestinian people, and because we see that Palestine and Gaza as a front line in the global fight against oppression and injustice and domination. And I would go again. I think a lot of us would, because This is something that every citizen, everyone all around the world, whether you're on land or sea, should be doing, that we should be standing for justice and standing for Palestine.
0: I should also say, when we spoke to Saif Abu Keshek, he was on a Greenpeace ship known as the Arctic Sunrise, providing technical support accompanying the flotilla for part of the voyage in a show of solidarity. I want to thank you both for being with us. Rania Batrice of the Global Samud Flotilla, and Hannah Smith was on that flotilla. She's speaking to us from Crete. Up next, the latest on the Strait of Hormuz and the war in Iran. We'll speak with Trita Parsi.

0: Nobody deserves to be free by the Resistance Revival Chorus performed at Town Hall in September for the Voices of Gaza. This is Democracy Now!, democracynow.org, the War and Peace Report. I'm Amy Goodman. Two missiles hit a U.S. Navy vessel in the Strait of Hormuz earlier today after it ignored warnings from Iran's Revolutionary Guard to halt. That's according to the Iranian state media. But the U.S. says no vessel was struck. This comes as President Trump announced the U.S. will begin guiding ships through the Strait of Hormuz starting today, deploying guided missile destroyers, more than 100 aircraft and 15,000 U.S. service members. Tehran immediately rejected the move. A senior Iranian official warned any U.S. interference in the Strait would be considered a ceasefire violation. President Trump said he'd reviewed Iran's 14-point peace proposal, but warned the U.S. could resume strikes. Iran's foreign minister said a deal is just inches away, but accused U.S. negotiators of making maximalist demands. No further talks have been scheduled. At least two other vessels, apparently, were also struck in the Strait of Hormuz over the weekend, though all crew members were reported safe. Meanwhile, U.S. gas prices have now reached $4.45 a gallon, up nearly 50% since the war began. According to Iran's Ministry of Health, U.S.-Israeli strikes have killed close to 3,400 people, including 376 children. The U.S. military has confirmed 13 combat deaths and 381 service members wounded. This is President Trump speaking in Florida Friday.
1: We get the radical left to say, we're not winning. We're not winning. They don't have any military left. It's unbelievable. It's actually, I believe it's treasonous. Okay, you want to know the truth? It's treasonous.
0: President Trump saying it's treasonous to say that the U.S. is not winning the war on Iran. For more, we go to Washington, D.C., where we're joined by Trita Parsi, Executive Vice President of the Quincy Institute for Responsible Statecraft. His latest article headlined, Trump's Iran Blockade Snatches Defeat from the Jaws of Victory. Trita is the author of several books, including Losing an Enemy, Obama, Iran, and the Triumph of Diplomacy. Trita Parsi, thanks for joining us again. Talk about this latest news right up to

0: when we're broadcasting, where Iran says they struck a U.S. naval vessel and the U.S. is denying it. And then President Trump saying that it's treasonous to criticize what the U.S. is doing.
1: Thank you for having me, Amy. Let me first start off by saying, because I think it's important context, that according to the plan of those who sold this blockade idea to the Trump administration, Iran should have crumbled about 10 days ago. And it clearly has not happened. And that, I think that's part of the reason why you see the president increasingly using desperate language and even considering desperate moves, such as moving U.S. warships through the Persian Gulf in order to protect other ships. It's important to understand the U.S. Navy has kept itself roughly 3,000 kilometers from Iran's shorelines throughout the entire war in order to avoid getting hit by any of Iran's missiles that potentially could sink a major American warship. So if the U.S. during the war was unwilling to get that close to the Iranian waters, I find it very unlikely that the U.S. will do so under the current circumstances, knowing very well that that could lead to a major confrontation, restarting of the war, but perhaps more importantly, it could lead to American servicemen getting killed in a manner and on a scale that we did not see during the war that Trump started. And he was very careful to avoid those type of casualties, knowing very well what that would do to the degree of support that this war has within his own base. So the idea that he now would go down that path, I find very unlikely. Rather, it is more of a sign of his desperation because this blockade has backfired on him, and he's trying to do just something in order to be able to turn the tables on the Iranians. Hmm.
0: So talk about exactly what President Trump is saying will start happening today. This guiding of ships that he said countries are calling for, that the U.S. military will do through the Strait of Hormuz.
1: Well, we don't know because all we have is that tweet. It's very unclear, grammatically incorrect in places, etc. But bottom line is it's not clear whether the ships, the American warships, actually would escort these other ships out of the straits or whether it would be simply providing them with instructions on how to navigate different areas in which mines have been planted. So it's still unclear. And to me, it looks more like what we have seen in the past, in which Trump makes these big declarations, pretends as if there's going to be a dramatic shift, but then he backs down, knowing very well that if he actually follows through on it, it will lead to an escalation that he cannot control and that likely will backfire.
0: And talk about Iran's demands and then Iran saying that the U.S. is making maximalist demands. And who exactly is doing this negotiating?
1: Well, if we take a look at what has been publicly circulated and may not be accurate information, clearly both sides are making maximalist demands. The Iranians are demanding reparations for the war. Now, under other circumstances, perhaps one would say that that is not unreasonable, mindful of the fact that they were attacked. But nevertheless, vis-a-vis the superpower of the United States, that is a very unlikely demand to be heeded. So there's plenty of demands the Iranians are making that likely will never be accepted by the United States. But then there are other things that I think could be part of a workable deal between the two sides. The question, though, is as long as Trump insists on demands such as zero enrichment, demands that were sold to him by the Israelis with the design of making sure that any deal would be impossible to reach and that it would force Trump into a military confrontation, as long as Trump continues to listen to those forces, the very same forces that also sold them this blockade that has backfired, we're not going to see a diplomatic breakthrough. It requires a far more disciplined and flexible approach to the negotiations. And right now, we're not seeing that from either side.
0: This is the Deputy Speaker of the Iranian Parliament.
2: Another cool evening tonight with a low of 6. Tomorrow, lovely hot day, northerlies developing in the morning, a high of 22 and a low of 11. Looking ahead to Thursday, a very warm day for autumn, fine with northerlies, a high of 23.
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0: rather cool evening tonight with a low of 6. Tomorrow, lovely hot day. Northerlies developing in the morning. A high of 22 and a low of 11. Looking ahead to Thursday, a very warm day for autumn. Fine with northerlies, a high of 23.
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0: business area there. 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To the employee or yet there are a cookie written in the men. When you say, I do what will be a year to it.
1: Amen. President.
0: Praise the Lord. 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Men of Rakai. The veteran of Gratu et Omaru or a travel that down. The day he came away at two. I had to read a little rain, it is Sunday. Tell me to get it to your wife when time to get to.
1: Yeah.
0: Tell me to hear. 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It's only one hour of any hot part. The Tamariki Zalian or to the opportunity more. The Melke Okitiki to a happy American with routine. That's not in a potato. Put it a year about the community colony. A paragato opportunity with their own no need colony. 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

0: that I want you with. We will be hurt of the truth.
1: That's right.
0: But you have to listen eventually. The Aru Tatu, it I issue Abi Mede Tatu. And Lama with the Abian. The Arabi is to go to now. The high way to the way to the top. The high way to the way to the way to the way to the way to the way to the way to the way to the way to the way to the way to the way to the way to the way to the way to the way to the
1: depression. 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
0: 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Oh, Amen. You don't like it. I did too. Yehovah, Pokoe to Puna, a to Pina,

0: A lovely warm day today with the northerlies developing in the morning, a high of 22 and a low of 11. Tomorrow fine with northerlies, a high of 23.
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3: Welcome to Living Life with Anne-Marie and Ginny. And lucky you, you've got both of us today. We've been doing some things separately, but I did sit in with Gin when she had a chat with her fabulous gardening friend, Angela. Now, before we start, have to do the disclaimer, you know, the drill. Don't take anything from here other than our own personal experiences. It's up to you what you choose to take from it. Do with it. We are not responsible for anything that may occur because of it. Okay? Now that's really round around about. It was very loose, but never mind. But today, Ginny's just been on the most fabulous trip in the South Island, and I'm very keen to learn more too because we're going down in May. But first of all, Gin and I, went by the time this airs, you know, it'll be long gone, but Gin and I both went to the Auckland version of the Edinburgh Military Tattoo last Friday, wasn't it?
4: Yes.
3: Were there too, different rows, but anyway, we both attended. So I'm going to put you on the spot and ask you first, what was your impression and what did you visualise the Edinburgh Military Tattoo being like in Auckland?
4: Well, I just remember going years and years ago, because I'm an only daughter and my father was Welsh and adored rugby, to Athletic Park and hearing the bagpipes. And I always, there was a particular tune that they played that was very haunting, that I always made me cry, that I loved the bagpipes. So
3: same.
4: I was just going on the basis of, right?
3: Mm, that was me. I loved the bagpipes and drums.
4: Wasn't huge.
3: Okay.
4: I couldn't help but feel that Eden Park was a huge venue to fill, which
3: it is. I don't know how many thousands
4: when we went.
3: Yeah,
4: and I hadn't realised it was actually going to be on for 3 nights, so that spreads it all.
3: Yeah.
4: You know,
3: I
4: wonder if you might have got more interaction between the crowd and
3: that
4: feeling of performance more had you only had one night and the whole stands
3: was packed.
4: Because it was absolutely. I was sort of a bit disappointed in that we sat at the other end of the screen and all the other rows, basically from about 3 bays on from us, were empty, weren't they?
3: Yeah, definitely, definitely.
4: Personally, I enjoyed it. I know what you're going to say, so I won't ruin going in on. I enjoyed it. I love the sequencing, and the woman next door to us being very chatty and said, oh, her friend had said there hadn't been any scene, there'd been no sort of screen up or anything, and I thought, oh, that's a bit odd because you could make use of that. But of course the friend had been pulling her leg in there.
3: Oh.
4: We ended up with that glorious first scene of the Highlands.
3: Now that was magnificent. They started off with a hiss and a roar.
4: It was amazing, wasn't
3: beautiful.
4: It?
3: Beautiful.
4: And they had, they zeroed in, the cameraman zeroed in really well on their hands as they played the drums and the bagpipes. They sort of interwove that quite well, I thought.

0: now, over to you, Henry. What did you think?
1: I was bitterly disappointed. Mm. It started off well. It brought tears to my eyes seeing, you know, the beautiful Highlands, Edinburgh Castle lit up. It was gorgeous. And then we flowed through out to more scenery, the Glenfinnan Viaduct. But that jarring of, what do you call it? All the cubes flashing on that screen. There was only the one big screen. They needed side screens as well. I felt they should have had those up.
0: Yes, I couldn't see whether they had screens up. So they didn't.
1: Apparently, someone said the other day that they had, you know how people were up in the gods there? Mm. They had little screens up there so they could see that. But we were so far back, Jin, and all the performances were down at the far end, weren't they? Instead of, they should have had them more up, middle to near us, because it was hard to see that detail of the drummers and the pipes, the hands on the pipes.
0: And the
1: bands, the dancing. Well, you couldn't even see the beautiful sword dancing properly because they were flashing that rubbish up, all the graphics flashing at you on the screen. And what everybody wanted was to see the performers projected onto that screen. Not that, you know, it was like a disco show. It wasn't the traditional pipes, drums, brass bands that come in from all over the world. There were a few, but... And then I also felt the orchestra often drowned out the drums and the pipes. There was either not enough massed drums and pipes for me to overwhelm the orchestra or to blend better. I don't know. It was a lot of money for, to me, a disappointingly choreographed. The performers themselves were amazing what we heard, but like you said to me, we needed to be in an amphitheatre, didn't we?
0: Well, I wondered just if Eden Park was the right venue. I don't know if the acoustics perhaps just bounced around too much.
1: Yeah.
0: I did wonder if the use of the screen in those visuals was, they were trying to appeal to, there were families there, quite a few families and younger
1: that's
0: people.
1: True.
0: And I wondered if they were trying to cover every base.
1: Mm. I thought the demographic, though, mainly was our age group and older,
0: absolutely.
1: Or, you know, 50 upwards, yeah.
0: But we were so lucky with the night, weren't we? I mean, it was a glorious still night.
1: And it wasn't cold.
0: And it wasn't cold.
1: It was great.
0: So it was pretty, and I mean, amazing that they bothered to bring it to us, from that point of view, because really...
1: Well, you're kinder than me, that's for sure.
0: Yeah.
1: It didn't sell out, that's for sure. I mean, tickets were then going for $49 and $79, you know, trying to fill the stands. And people had their backs up about that. Some had paid $385. That's a lot of money.
0: It is indeed.
1: Anyway, that's that. Move on. The sun came out the next day and life began all over again. So, Ginny, we're going to start with Jin. Well, this is all about Ginny today because, she had this wonderful trip. What you'd call, I guess, the lower South Island, really, Jin. Mm-hmm. How would you explain it? Middle to south of the South Island in New Zealand. And for those of you overseas listening and have been here, you'll understand the beauty of it and how lucky we are here to have such beauty here. But anyway, I'll let Jin take over.
0: It was a fleeting trip. It was really only a week. We were off to see friends who'd moved to Wanaka, which is rather beautiful in itself. It's just the most beautiful lake and so scenic. And their house, their new house, has got views out every window to every peak going.
1: Oh, wow. Aren't they lucky?
0: Just a postcard really, from every view.
1: Yeah.
0: We picked up a car from Christchurch and just drove down via Geraldine and Fairlie, which is famous for its local pie shop. One needs a refresh.
1: I've stopped in Geraldine, but I've never stopped in Fairlie, but I've made a note of that pie shop.
0: And then through to the Lindis Pass, which is a beautiful drive, and you pass Lake Tekapo, and at the right time of year, not our time of year, but often that's where the lupins are all flowering.
1: Yes,
0: you know,
1: I've seen that.
0: Absolutely glorious.
1: Yeah.
0: And you actually pass Omarama, and if you were heading the other way and heading back to Christchurch, you can take a road off there that takes you to the Clay Cliffs. And they're basically pretty dramatic pinnacles that feature in, if you're a Lord of the Rings aficionado, they're sort of the hills of Mordor, the cliffs of Mordor.
1: Yeah, yeah. Steve.

0: will know exactly what you're talking about.
1: Me, which book I'm referring to here.
0: Don't ask me either. No.
1: So, I mean, there's quite, and Lindis Pass is a beautiful drive and spectacular anyway.
0: So are there many, you know, roads off that pass, Jenny, taking you to these

0: So,
1: and generally, nitrogen in the waterways is associated with intensive agriculture. Is that?
0: Yes. I mean, there's natural levels, mm-hmm. And you just couldn't follow the data. But where there's intensified land use, particularly dairy, the nitrogen's increase. We're not opposed to any specific land use, and our general rule of thumb is to work with our natural environment and have some limitations and standards on what we do. We just can't discharge as much sewage as we want.
1: Mm.
0: We have to do a level of treatment. We have to manage it accordingly. We've gone through the Wairoa wastewater consent and saying, if the river's not flowing, or the bar's blocked up, how about we pause on discharging sewage? Otherwise, it goes everywhere. So having some limits and standards, and in a nutshell, that's what is lacking in Hawke's Bay in particular.
1: So your idea is more around making sure that there are limits and standards and a framework for usage of natural resources in that way, and then as long as you stay within those limits, within that framework, generally speaking, what you do should be okay. Whether it's dairy or hort or sheep.
0: In theory, there are some caveats and some conditions, but yes, and they should be informed. So just because I work for a Māori organisation doesn't mean that we don't see value in Western science. I was going to say, don't quote me on this, but for our audience, there's knowledge in Māturanga, nitrate, nitrogen. We've got to come up with an acceptable number.
1: Mm.
0: And the majority of experts say under 1 milligram of nitrate, nitrogen per litre before stuff starts turning to crap. Or in the RMS, it's maintain it, which we want in the environment because they just maintain what's there now. So having that kind of rules framework, and it's been hard to have a genuine conversation about this because without even proposing what that might look like, although I've just proposed some of those standards, what they might look like, it's like, no, before we debate it, because with the best available information, it doesn't look good.
1: Yep.
0: There's a reluctance to have a conversation or see the merit from some of that concept. Having a framework, which everyone can know the rules.
1: Yep.
0: And I've said this before to you, Marcus, I liken it to a relationship with kids. If they know what the expectations are or how many lollies you can eat, just don't help yourself and rot your teeth, then it's easier going.
1: Yep.
0: But if you just bend it and flexible with all these millions of loopholes, then it just creates more work to follow that, there's this rhetoric that new technology will be the panacea, we can treat everything.
1: Yep.
0: And that was the change in policy that Regional Council originally proposed. We'll just treat our drinking water. I don't know about you, I'm a little bit older than you, but I grew up drinking out of the tap and never tasted anything but pristine water. I didn't get a hint of chlorine, fluoride, or E. coli at all.
1: Funnily enough, it's same at home.
0: It's not the same these days, and so we took it for granted. I didn't realise until I moved to Wellington or maybe trips to Auckland and you drink the tap water.
1: Oh, yeah.
0: And the comparison, you're like,
1: I've got to say.
0: Going
1: from the farm, right? So on the farm, we've always had gravity fed from a spring straight to the house, right? We're very lucky with that. My parents put fluoride tablets in the water to make sure my teeth were good when I was a kid. But, it's always been untreated, straight out, never got sick. Great. Went to Auckland, moved into the eighth floor of the university apartment. By the time the water gets to you, it's lukewarm anyway, and it tasted so much like chlorine. And I gotta say, that was a bit of a rude awakening for your country boy from Pokawa, is that being your water. You did get used to it, but it's certainly a very different experience.
0: Yeah, I wish we could rewind a bit, but I think even though and I'll just be honest, we fought about these legislations not changing, at the end of the day, it's on

0: Yep.
1: Because that was a decision in 2014. 2 years later was the largest gastro outbreak.
0: Mm.
1: Now, there's debate around, you know, was it protecting water quality? What was the source? And I seem to think this links back into the other issue. So regional council managers our waterways. They manage water quality, water quantity, the allocation of it, and land use.
0: Yep.
1: So the you asked what's the biggest issue is actually the quantity part. It's the allocation regime. And
0: yeah.
1: Again, it's just a framework, sustainable framework, on how we allocate water. This has been lacking for the history of water allocation, water quality. It's been wishy-washy. There was assumptions that there's almost an unlimited supply relative to demand, of course, to take water from our waterways. Mm. And then for Tangata Whenua, at least, and others have said, oh, too much is taken, for example, out of Ngarirua. We need to stop.
0: Yep.
1: And these hearings and challenges. Okay, pause. We'll take it out of the aquifer. But have not kind of restored or clawed back that over-abstraction from our waterways, shift to the aquifer. And as people would say, oh, man, this is unlimited. We thought it was unlimited supply. Or Rick Scram, the past chair of the Hawke's Bay Regional Council, said we thought it was unlimited. But that Tangata Whenua was not in that we.
0: Mm.
1: It definitely didn't think it was unlimited. So giving it out. And it went as high as estimates from regional council's own sources, although they clawed it back to 180 million cubic litres.
0: Paper allocation,
1: not used. The highest use was around 90 million in 2013, in an extremely dry year. That was the highest use ever. However, according to the hydrologist of regional council, which I was privy to and being in the tank stakeholder group or making coming together to make waterway decisions for the Tutakuri, Ahuriri, Ngarirua and Karamu, hydrologist said, but if the full paper allocation was used, this would be very dangerous.
0: Mm.
1: And what does that mean? Well, what it meant was a potential saltwater intrusion.
0: Yeah.
1: That's where he started off in Taradale. So, however, we found adverse effects before that.
0: Right.
1: Even not in the dry year of dropping water table, which is having an effect on household balls,
0: you know,
1: the likes of the communities of Bridge Pa and Ungunga running out of water because they're dropping water table, spring-fed streams, springs, puna, which is very important for Tangata Whenua and these spring-fed streams. And their indicators, right, they're saying something's going on here, increased demand for water, diminishing supply, more intensified land use being proposed. So there's a whole lot of problems, and depending on what perspective you come from, different problems for different people.
0: And I guess a big problem there as well is it's almost a self-reinforcing thing where, you know, you use more water in a dry year, which is also when there's less water available, and so the two challenge each other quite badly. You know, you might want to use 90 million cubes in a very dry year, but at the same time, the river flows are down and we don't know how fast the aquifer recharges or how fast water moves through there and all of that kind of stuff too, right?
1: Yeah. There's been a whole lot of reforms and changes to policy, and one of the sensible ones, I don't know if it will survive, is to clawback over allocation. The paper framework, it gets mixed up with over abstraction, but also because we've seen the ill effects of even that 90 or reduced. So we suggested, based on the science actually, that it's more around the 70 million mark is more sustainable, and we shouldn't give out resources that are not going to be there, because we set people up to fail. It's some people will point the finger at perhaps one industry, or you know, even certain farmers or landowners. But it's not, as long as you set a framework of how it should be managed and meet people's expectations, so they don't overextend themselves. Let's just

0: be clear about that. And they don't get into trouble. And unfortunately, that's what's happened. So in some of these issues we discuss, solutions are actually being sought for problems that are not admitted.
1: Right.
0: And I can point to some certain reports. So, you know, because they're looking for a solution like augmentation, but
1: yep.
0: to solve it, you have to, how big is the problem? And they provide some stats.
1: Yeah.
0: And some of those stats has been like, look, this, the Paritua stream, 93% of its natural flow, or naturalized flow, has basically been taken. And that left 27 meters per second traveling through their waterway, according to Cal. Although, since I always quoted, they probably hide that report, which that would evaporate in a dry year.
1: Right.
0: But its natural flow was captured at 366 liters per second.
1: Oh, damn.
0: Where the largest gastro outbreak is, that's the second worst stream in terms of its natural flow. 85% of its natural flow extracted, so either through a surface take or predominantly through groundwater take. And
1: right.
0: these are all in reports. So it kind of identifies, well, and that leads you, when you're taking that much water affecting the local stream, you're moving the hydrology, you're moving water around that may have not otherwise moved around. You start affecting people's balls. They always say the solution to pollution is dilution. And so if you're taking so much water out of the groundwater, you're potentially concentrating contaminants.
1: Mm.
0: And all those areas, there was two theories around the gastro outbreak, but I don't think that helps or contributes to it when you're really dropping that resource down. So we you know, as part of those standards and limits, we want to work with our natural systems of our waterways. We have, I think, seven basic objectives, and one of them that links to what I'm saying is to protect the whakapapa of our waterways and our natural systems. Our other ones is revitalise the mauri of our waterways, repatriation of mahinga kai, you know, and that's the food, the food gathering places, and the practice, safe, reliable, traditional wai Māori sources, wai Māori being drinking water, you know, restored, maintained and protected. Our rangatiratanga, our authority and our kaitiakitanga, our stewardship is recognised and provided for. Our traditional waters, the pepeha o ngā wai, safe for swimming, immersion, cleansing and rituals, because part of being part of the waterway is just not a recreational space for, let's go for a swim. Well, even though that's nice, there's bigger connections than that. More cultural connections. And lastly, our significant sites are recognised and protected. So I think they're pretty straightforward, Marcus. And
1: Everyone should be pretty clear what you stand for.
0: Yeah, and I mean, this is after a lot of time and engagement. They say, oh, all the Māoris are different, but those are the common reoccurring themes. You know,
1: yeah.
0: They can be articulated in different ways, but they time and time again just keep coming back. And unless we really genuine about addressing those, not really going to have we talked about consultation and engagement earlier. Unless you're really genuine about addressing those, or you just want to talk to people and get their tick, I mean, that's just not going to endure and continue. You're going to come back to the stuff.
1: A paper report's only a paper report, and so, you know, you've got to build consensus and actually genuinely talk to people to build a solid foundation to go forward. Now, often these kind of often this debate is framed up as a contrast between environmental outcomes and looking after the environment versus economic prosperity and or growth. How do you feel about that framing of some of these debates when it comes to water?
0: I think to catch like that would be overly simplistic, and there's a lot more to consider, and I think we've been misled to a degree, because some might assume that the environment is not part of us, but as we just talked about, water quality and our drinking water, it certainly is part of

0: part of the whenua, we have perhaps had more of a direct relationship, or maybe that's been diminished to some extent. But our water quality and trying and allowing for that to diminish our drinking water does not have a lot of logic. The gastro outbreak, how much did that cost us? And putting a value on lives. Some people might think, well, you know, not that many passed away, and they may have been old and going to pass away anyway. But that relationship, in terms of your whānau and there can be a difference of our mokopono, our children, even remembering their grandparent or not.
1: Oh,
0: those crucial years.
1: Yeah.
0: So I don't prescribe to this is just an environmental issue. I'm not an environmentalist.
1: Mm-hmm.
0: I'm Māori, I'm tangata whenua, and this is part and parcel of who we are and identity. It's not a, I think it's minimisation to say, oh, that's just an environment. But anyway, the reality is to make money. And that's been levelled at tangata whenua more and more.
1: Yep.
0: I don't think it's that simple. What was your other question about the economics and
1: just to follow on from that? Like, obviously this debate is going on. I mean, there's a bunch of different water projects. There's a bunch of talk around economic growth, and it's certainly been a focus for this government, and the way it's approached it has been different to the previous government, and the environmental trade-offs have been different. You know, the way Shane Jones talks about certain things is very different than the previous government did. How would you like to see these questions approached? Like, when we talk about the debate around water, around environment, around the economy, how do you think the debate should best be had? You know, it's sitting down and talking about these are the environmental bottom lines that we need to look after, or how should this debate be approached in an ideal world?
0: I talked about strong or sound limits,
1: mm-hmm.
0: A framework where that's how we manage the environment. Unfortunately, there can be amongst some little appetite or sense to see how it's all connected, and I think these are assumptions sometimes politicians assume they're the sole source of good ideas, which they're not.
1: No.
0: Why do we have universities? Why do we have our wānanga? Why do we have our experts if the cautions and the considerations I provide can be largely ignored? Referring to the limits and the standards and having a sound framework is the principal position we'd like to come from, and not get into specific details and just rest assured if you operate within that framework, then, you know, with the conditions, do what you want. We don't have to kind of police everything.
1: Yep.
0: It's just having good regulation, not lots of regulation. And some people say we're over-regulated, and I have been of that mind, but I think we don't necessarily have the best regulation, and then we have to go to the courts to figure it out. And I've been to the courts a number of times, and we've been successful.
1: Oh, you've got a good track record there.
0: Yeah, and that's when I had no experience, or less experience. So I'm going to go into the kind of details.
1: Please.
0: About some of the projects. We have aquifer recharge, we have dams, we have reimagining rivers. Maybe reimagining rivers is about a stop bank, it's a bit different, so I'll park that to the side.
1: Yep.
0: But they're all kind of connected, like I say, our braided rivers. Wrong definition used in the legislation. Doesn't really provide for our braided rivers. You just refer to the submissions and the kōrero from New Zealand Rivers Group, which is a bunch of engineers from across the country.
1: The definition is wrong. Why? Because the river and the aquifer are kind of in the same system, or is it something else?
0: Oh, well, you know, that's a good point. It's more that our braided rivers are dynamic and they're always

0: moving, and they have floodplains, and they have the main channel, so to speak, but they move.
1: Yeah, next year it might be in a different place.
0: Yeah, and then we confine them within stock banks until they're not within stock banks.
1: Yes.
0: And we say, oh, okay, that river went to places where we never thought it would go, but if we were more in tune with the history and realise the consequences, there's a lot of research done on you know, why engineers can control rivers, particularly braided rivers, the risks associated. I mean, the stop banks are great until they're not. Okay. And then you actually build up the risk, and when they break, it could be catastrophic, I think is some of the research I see.
1: Oh, dead
0: and
1: right.
0: Experienced there. So in the reimagining rivers, and this goes not just for the floods, but a whole bunch of reasons, and it goes back to protecting the whakapapa of our waterways and our natural system, allowing them be our waterways operate how they would naturally operate.
1: Yep.
0: And that's just not a you know, a wishful aspiration. There's logic behind it, because when we play and toy with, dare I say, Mother Nature too much, there can be consequences. There can be catastrophic. There can be unforeseen consequences. And I see time and time again initiatives to, mitigate the effects of these changes where it costs a lot of money. So you talked about economics, but sometimes not everything is valued in there. I'm not just even talking about the cultural considerations. I'm saying, you know, look what happened in the Gastro outbreak. Millions has affected the economy.
1: Yep.
0: Look what happened when the stock banks broke.
1: Yep.
0: Greater Wellington Council invested a few hundred million in purchasing a block of land on the Hutt River. And you think that would be crazy, but their justification was, we need to allow this part of the river to remove this infrastructure and allow it to flood, otherwise it's going to be a $1 billion cost or something like that. So you make this investment, and we should be that brave here, because look at the billions of costs with Cyclone Gabriel, and I hope that we come to that realisation, that we don't wait until the river goes through Taradale or goes through Flaxmere and we have a huge loss of life, because if we don't take this opportunity after Gabriel, it will look like we're going to wait till there's a catastrophe. And
1: to be fair as well, we also need to be sure that whatever economic growth we do go for is sustainable and real. GDP growth, you know, you go down a street and smash all the windows and replace them, that's GDP growth, even though nothing has actually changed. And you'll know that better than pretty much anyone.
0: I was only there for a smidgen of my career, Marcus, but yes, natural disasters can increase the GDP.
1: Yep. Even though everything's been destroyed and nothing new of value has been created, so to speak.
0: Correct.
1: You're only replacing what was there.
0: So probably timely to get into the talk about dams and water storage.
1: So we've got two dams going at the moment that have been in the news a fair bit. One's Whanawhana and the other one is Rotunawha 2, or the Tuki Tuki scheme. Mm. And we've also got aquifer recharge.
0: Right.
1: And very interested to hear your thoughts any which way you'd like to start on those.
0: I'll go through the aquifer recharge, because that connects to reimagining our rivers, basically allowing the rivers to be rivers. So we're involved with Lincoln Agritech in a project that finished last year, I think it was, went for 5 years. Lincoln Agritech, NIWA, which is now Earth Science, Flinders University, and a bunch of university research institutes from across the country. And so basically our braided rivers, they have been confined, and people probably aware that our aquifer, our groundwater, is recharged by our rivers. They're not directly recharged. Our rivers recharge our braid plain aquifer. So where you see our rivers, underneath them is a huge body of gravel, wider than probably what you see is the main channel of the river. It's quite wide, sometimes wider than the stop banks.
1: Mm.
0: And so our rivers used to meander over that whole width. And with the confining our rivers and

0: and at places taking away too much gravel affects how much water is going underground, because you aren't saturating the same width or the same area of gravel bed that sits under, and that's the braid plain. So the river saturates that, and then that trickles down at a slower rate into our groundwater table, into our aquifer. So because of how the rivers have been managed and the silos of areas of expertise from the engineers to the hydrologists, or perhaps there hasn't been this in-depth analysis and research, it's diminished the amount of water that is going into our aquifer. And in some places, the assumption has disappeared altogether. So the Ngarirōrō is actually outstanding in the region, if not in the country, for the amount of water and the volume of water and the rate of supply that it pumps into the Here Te Tohunga aquifer. This came out in another court case, Outstanding Water Bodies, with one of regional council's hydrologists they consulted under my questioning. A huge amount of water going under, but with narrowing the river and changing the gradient, it's affected it and diminished the supply. So they used to say the major major recharge point is around Roy's Hill.
1: Yep.
0: And the minor is at the bend heading towards Maraikako before the hill.
1: Oh, right.
0: Well, the miner's estimate is nothing now.
1: Yep.
0: There's no water going into the aquifer.
1: Really?
0: The one at Roy's Hill is severely diminished. So not only is there over-allocation or over-expression of abstraction of our groundwater, there's
1: less recharge of it.
0: Yes, the estimates were wrong according to this research.
1: Oh, fun.
0: So the regional council, with Sophie Sears, who was on Hastings District Council with us, she's leading further investigation into with Lincoln Agritech and Scott Wilson, who we know very well, into exploring that and hopefully restore more recharge and, you know, bringing back some integrity and resilience to our groundwater source. Having said that, we don't think there should necessarily be, like, we need to reduce the amount taken, so there is a bit of interest from groundwater takes, irrigation takes, to maintain their level of take or perhaps even increase. So I'll just put that to the side. But we just want to restore that natural process. There's actually policy in the Hawke's Bay Regional Resource Management Plan that we fought many years ago to have in there to maintain the integrity of the recharge.
1: Right.
0: And I think we're the only ones who know that it exists, really. All these policies that exist in our planning documents that had put in there that we refer to and people scratch their heads.
1: Well, to put numbers around all of this a little bit, right?
0: Yep.
1: So through the tank plan, we were talking about there was up to 180 million cubic metres of water
0: allocated. I think they revised that down to 160-something.
1: Yeah, and essentially through the tank plan, the aim was to get back down to about 90 million cubes. Is that right? Or was that
0: 90. So that was based on the highest use.
1: Highest use.
0: And we said, well, no, it should go back down to where there's before problems and have a precautionary approach.
1: Right, and that was somewhere in the 70s.
0: Based on the data, yes, 70.
1: Yep. Now, aquifer recharge around Roy's Hill, if that was invested in and properly done, obviously good in terms of some of those policy outcomes that you were talking about earlier, but it would probably add up to, I think it was up to 15 million cubes or something like that. Is that right?
0: Oh, I mean, it's how long is a piece of string? Because our rivers have been changed significantly in terms of their margins. You could have a small project contribute, definitely, or you can, we think there's a lot of room to restore without affecting households.
1: Yep.
0: Maybe there's some production land that might be affected, and we don't expect things to happen overnight. You know, there's been talk, although it's diminishing, about building back better and having, what are they called, floodplains or allowing it to spill over. But I like to think we move progressively, bit by bit, to fullest potential.
1: Yep.
0: Right? And I think that would be a huge amount. So if we had a limit of 70,

0: like to think that there would be a significant buffer, maybe not all the way up to 90, but I think it would be reasonable compared to some of the other shoals. Yeah. But I get where you're going.
1: No, it's just a curious question to me, basically, because, look, there'll be people who are looking at aquifer recharge as a way of creating essentially more water to be able to allocate. There'll be people who look at it as a way of enhancing our environment, and there'll be a trade-off there as well. But we've also got dams.
0: Yeah.
1: Would you like to touch on some of your thoughts on those?
0: Yeah, sure. We left the best for last. Hopefully we've still got an audience. But so the Ruatanifa, I'm not as savvy, well, there's not as much information about the Heretaunga Water Storage Scheme or the Whanawhana proposal. It's very much in its infancy, and I'm not sure if a feasibility study is started
1: underway,
0: or not.
1: Yeah.
0: But I was involved with the Ruatanifa Water Storage Scheme and the Tukituki Catchment Proposal, which, that was like 12 plus years ago now, and went through a board of inquiry, which at that time was a streamlined process. Let's do everything faster. I call it the faster fallacy, as if the faster is better. Well, not always, and you kind of bypass some sound decision making. But so in that process, 22,000 pages of information, Marcus, I read about 21,000, and I listened to so many experts, and I heard a lot. And we had a legal team, we provided evidence, there were numerous marae, provided evidence. I heard economists, ecologists, hydrologists, engineers, farming advisor experts, you name it. So the Ruatanifa, and I can talk a lot about the cultural impacts, I can talk a lot about the environmental impacts, but I think I'll talk about the public or the economic costs and impacts. We've already spoken about intensive land use to a degree in dairy and what it might have mean for water quality. So that proposal in terms of the catchment plan was just to manage phosphorus and nitrogen. That was what Regional Council was proposing. And the reason they were proposing that, because to make the dam work, they wanted lots of dairy. And lots of dairy means nitrate, nitrogen, and that's already high. And you basically can't, the dam isn't feasible without heaps of nitrogen in our water. I mean, why else? People can disagree, but pretty much the writing was on the wall. That's what the proposal was. So, I went through the business case of the Ruatanifa, and I have similar questions for the Whanawhana Dam. And I don't see these large. Firstly, kahu nunu, tangata whenua, I'm not opposed to water storage.
1: Comes back to your framework we were talking about earlier a bit, doesn't it?
0: It does, and there's another way to look at it. There's multiple win-wins. We advocate for water retention rather than water storage. There's regenerative agriculture, fraternity with some awesome whakaaro and ideas on how to change land use to work more in tune with the land, to retain more water, to hit multiple those multiple outcomes and objectives, and be more resilient in dry periods. For example, the Brae Plain Aquifer and the aquifer recharge through our rivers. If we allow that Brae Plain just under the river to saturate it to its full potential, then the effects of a dry period will be less profound, because that saturated riverbed, the Brae Plain, all those gravels would help be more resilient, and the water wouldn't disappear from our landscape as fast. It's the same principles of regenerative aquaculture, or what was it, the other whakaaro, comes from Australia. Sequence farming. I can't remember.
1: Oh, yeah.
0: Oh, God, what is it called? We have drier places elsewhere in the world,
1: big time.
0: Right? And there's some lessons to be learned. So I think it was in the Murray River. Gosh, it's just escaped me what that approach was to land management. So we're not opposed to water storage, but we have a, you have to, like I say, establish limits. So one of the main concerns I

0: think I have and I think will resonate with people and public and community and is concerned with the cost of it, is that I don't think we should have to pay three, potentially four times.
1: Mm.
0: So there is the cost to build the dams, the capital costs, the, you know, over a decade ago, Rua Taniwha was estimated at $600 million to build, and we employed an economist who estimated up towards $1 billion. That's probably increased now.
1: Wow.
0: What large water storage schemes in the history of this country have always gone over around 20%. There's heaps of research around it. So $1 billion, a large percent of that being public money investment. There's already 20 million spent and we didn't even touch the dirt over in Rua Taniwha, but so $1 billion there, how much for the Hiratonga? I don't know, probably half of that. So that can't happen without public money investment. And so I don't think that's justified, spending that much public money. There's a conflict between the regional council's role in terms of managing water quality, water quantity, and land use, and investing in this economic venture.
1: Mm-hmm.
0: So they kind of, they've stepped away from the Rua Taniwha. They've passed over the whanawhana over to district council. And as I asked you, when I've got on the record, Marcus, what's your position on ratepayers' money going towards these large private schemes or large irrigation industry schemes?
1: Rates are not a good way of paying for them at all.
0: No. So who knows how much? But within that Rua Taniwha, to be attractive to investors, any return on that investment of public money had to have a pause for, I think it was like 12 years. They don't get any return.
1: Mm.
0: Investors, you know, these large scale investors, and I think they had one of the energy companies. I can't remember. And Naitahu potentially for the Rua Taniwha, they pulled out.
1: Yeah.
0: And so they were not going to look at it unless they get an 8% return.
1: Yeah.
0: And who else is going to invest on it? Like overseas markets, China, and they just want their money back. They do not care about anything else. So I don't think we should invest. We should have to put money to pay for it. This problem about lack of water is all relative.
1: Mm.
0: The only water I see lacking is in our waterways. You know, if people demand or industry or irrigators want more water, that's a you problem, not a me problem. It's quite capitalist, but it's leading over to quite socialist. We, you know, want some public money. But I'm more sympathetic for helping the less fortunate, but this isn't the less fortunate, and I don't prescribe to the trickle down. The second, what we shouldn't spend is operational costs. So that's a bill cost, and to the return on investment of 8%, you have to sell that water at a certain amount per litre.
1: Mm.
0: And they want a return of 8% as well. So those costs, I think, in the Rua Taniwha were huge. So they were towards 50, 60 cents up towards that end.
1: And
0: but no one would buy it at that. So that's a footnote in the business case. But people would, the max amount, the assumption they would buy it was, I think it was 30 cents.
1: It's quite
0: maybe lowest 20 cents.
1: It's quite a big difference.
0: That's a huge difference. And that's, and as it says in the footnote, this has to be subsidized to make it appealing for people to purchase the water.
1: How does that compare to some of the Southern South Island schemes, do you know?
0: All I recall from a decade ago is the average cost per litre was 14 cents.
1: Mm. So that's
0: and
1: quite a
0: so
1: bit.
0: So that was already a lot.
1: Yeah.
0: And according to expert evidence during the Tuki Tuki Cashburn proposal from Dr. Alison Jews, who provided farming advice in Waikato to dairy farms, she said that to pay off this dam and make it viable, the Rua Taniwha, that is, you would have to have the top 5% performing dairy farms in the country milking those cows in the Rua Taniwha.
1: Mm.
0: And it would be intensive. There would be a significant amount of nitrate nitrogen in the waterways, and they'll be paying top dollar to get that water. The only way to make it viable. There is talk about other land use like crops and orchards. No, there's not. It's not suited to horticulture or to apples down there. Well, not to this level, not to this extent, and there's not enough demand. And according to our economists, any

0: products and seeds and all kinds. So yep. It's a bit misleading. The only way to service the dam, because the economies of scale, the dam got bigger, bigger, bigger to sell more water to make it actually work in a financial sense, not work in terms of a sustainable sense. So it got more, it got bigger, bigger, had to be dairy, and that's why there was efforts to not focus on nitrogen, because it wasn't sustainable. That's why there was efforts, in my opinion, to change the policy framework to relax protection of our groundwater quality to help pave the way for the site water storage. So I get a lot of flack from some people for, I think, just exposing these realities, but not, well, talk to them and debate or tell me where I went wrong, because I don't think they can do that.
1: Well, look, I think, and I think that's the really interesting thing for me, right? Like, it's having that debate and going through the actual facts of the matter and seeing where people's willingness is to pay and what the impacts are. And we do need to have that public debate with all of the facts on the table so we can actually make a clear-eyed decision on these things.
0: Exactly. We need, especially if public money, and it says it in this footnote, we're going to subsidise it to 50% the operational cost. That's subsidising a return of $1 billion times 8% for the life of this dam. It's a huge increase in rates. Or if they're not coming from rates, I think, what does it say? This feasible price range includes some public funding where financial modelling demonstrates that a water distribution price would need to be 40 to 50 cents in order to attract sufficient capital in markets. They can't charge 40 or 50 cents per cubic metre. The market would only accept 20 to 30, or they change it to 25 to 27. So that little footnote on the business case, which is online, although it's sometimes hard to find it, page 14 footnote, public sector funding, I think they've changed this. It used to say ratepayer taxpayer money.
1: Yep.
0: That's a lot of money to subsidise operation costs for the life of it. And once you build it, which I think is the efforts now, let's just build it, build it and that will come. And that's our grandchildren paying this off. And so... would be having to subsidise it, and in the original business case, they weren't as specific on how they would subsidise it, but in this latest iteration, they go into the detail of basically through regional rates, you would pay for environmental flushing flows. We should never have to pay for environmental flushing, which is basically, we're going to pay for the river to naturally be a river. How absurd is that? But that's one way to guys and get their hands on more ratepayer money. Or we would pay to treat drinking water.
1: Mm.
0: Or not treat, so pay just to have access to drinking water. And then the third cost is paid to clean up or treat water for drinking, or to clean up the explosion of weed growth.
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3: In Radio Hawke's Bay Community News, 9 people have appeared in court after a major police operation targeting gangs, drugs and firearms across Hawke's Bay and Wairoa. Operation Task saw enforcement and prevention teams work together, seizing 17 firearms, hundreds of rounds of ammunition, more than $30,000 in cash, 4 kilograms of cannabis and 15 grams of methamphetamine. Detective Inspector James Keane says the intelligence-led operation aimed to disrupt organised crime while supporting whānau affected by the harm it causes. An ROCC hub connected families with agencies offering help, with 96% choosing to take up support. Further arrests are expected, with gang disruption and drug harm reduction remaining key priorities for Eastern District Police. And Hawke's Bay's 4 mayors say yesterday's government announcement gives the region clearer direction on local government reform. Confirmation that the regional council will not continue beyond October 2028 allows councils to keep developing options for a simpler, more effective model. They say joint work already underway with independent facilitators will continue, with community input remaining essential. The mayors will discuss the announcement further with Minister Watts during his visit on the 22nd of May. And thanks to our friends at Local Democracy Reporting for the following stories. Local Democracy Reporting is a local body journalism, co-funded by Radio New Zealand and New Zealand On Air. A Nelson community group says it's shocked after the City Council reversed a $15,000 climate change grant it had already approved.